0: If He Should Break Your Heart from Journey. All right, top of the hour here. McGrath, 66 degrees right now. Tonight, chance of showers and then partly cloudy after midnight. Lows around 48. In Anvik, 62 degrees tonight. Mostly cloudy, lows around 50. Sleepy, still no current temperature, but you know what? I'm going to guess around the low 60s, just like everyone else. Tonight, scattered showers and then mostly cloudy, lows around 45. And in Fairbanks, 73 right now. Tonight, partly cloudy, lows around 49. So again, McGrath, 66 right now. Tonight, chance of showers and then partly cloudy, lows around 48. All right, that's it for the weather for now. Come next is Cheap Trick, and then after that, we are going to play Name That Tune. We're going to go with caller number 6. So be ready. Here's some Cheap Trick.
1: This next one is the first song on our new album. It just came out this week, and the song is called Surrender.

All right, that was Cheap Trick with the live version of Surrender. All right, it is time for Name That Tune. I'm going to play about 3 to 5 seconds of this, and then I'm going to stop, talk about it for a little bit, and then I'm going to give it to you again. And then the sixth caller with the name of the song and the artist will win a prize. All right, so here we go with the first one. All right. Get it from that. That do it for you. I know there were no words, but pretty distinct. Let's go with it one more time here. All right. Did you get anything from that? If you did, give us a call. Sixth caller will be the winner. The phone number you want to call is 907-524-3001. Coming up next, we're going to do some Rolling Stones. Give me a call if you think you got the answer.

All right, Foreigner, heart turns to stone. We have our winner for today's Name That Tune. It was Billie Jean from Michael Jackson. Billie Jean was your song. Michael Jackson, the artist, obviously. And the winner is Shannon from Caltag. Congratulations to you. We will get your hoodie sent out to you. So, all right, coming up next is some Michael Jackson with Billie Jean.

All right, and obviously Michael Jackson with Billie Jean right there. And again, congratulations to Shannon from Caltech. We will be playing again tomorrow about 4:15. All right, it is 4:30, time for some weather. In McGrath right now, 66 degrees. Tonight, chance of showers and then partly cloudy. Lows around 66. Tomorrow, isolated thunderstorms, highs around 71. And tomorrow night, chance of showers, lows around 47. And Vic, 62 right now. Tonight, mostly cloudy, lows around 50. Tomorrow, isolated thunderstorms, highs around 62. And tomorrow night, a chance of showers, lows around 48. Sleet meet, still no current temperature, but tonight, scattered showers and then mostly cloudy after midnight, lows around 45. Tomorrow, scattered showers, highs around 67. And tomorrow night, scattered showers again and then mostly cloudy after midnight, lows around 48. Fairbanks, 73 degrees right now. Tonight, partly cloudy, lows around 49. Tomorrow, mostly sunny, highs around 77. And tomorrow night, mostly clear, lows around 51. So again, McGrath, 66 degrees tonight, chance of showers, and then partly cloudy after midnight, lows around 48. Sunset, 12:30 a.m., sunrise will be 4:18 a.m. All right, that is it for the weather. Up next, I got some Faith No More.

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The Commodity Supplemental Food Program is available for anyone 60 years of age or older in the community who would like to apply. 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It starts at 5 o'clock and ends at 7. There will be some snacks, some finger foods, and you can bring anything to share if you would like. You can also meet Shannon, our new producer. And on Saturday, we are doing Midnight Sun Bingo, 7 p.m. at Joe's Bar. All right, that is it for messages. Up next, got Kinks.

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Lee Michaels, Do You Know What I Mean? This Clinomedia out of here for the day. Coming up at 7 a.m. tomorrow morning will be Paul with your country music information, all that good stuff. I will be back at 3 o'clock, and we will play Name That Tune yet again around 4:15. So be ready for that. Also, again, there is the open house tomorrow, 5 to 7 p.m. here at the new offices in the IASD building with some light snacks, finger foods, things like that. And you can meet Shannon, the new producer. I will also be there as well, but you probably met me. Coming next at at 5 will be Alaska News Nightly. And I'm going to leave you with some traffic, feeling all right. I will see you guys tomorrow. Have a great night. Bye.

0: 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Thanks, Gary Fisher, a member of our Northern Lights Circle, donors who are ensuring KNBA's future. 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
3: Hi, I'm Riley Woodford for the Alaska Department of Fish and Game.
2: A pair of hungry bald eagles sits in a spruce tree overlooking a wetland. They're scanning the estuary for any sign of food. A duck or gull that might be a little impaired by an injury, or any ripples in the water revealing a fish. A small flounder in a shallow intertidal slough changes position, and one of the eagles drops from the tree in a fast glide, skims the water with outstretched talons, and scoops up the fish. Eagles have remarkable eyes. Generally speaking, their eyesight is about 8 times better than ours in terms of visual acuity and perception. They are highly sensitive to motion and have excellent depth perception. One reason for this is they have 2 focal points, called fovea, on the back of each eye, instead of 1, like we have, for a total of 4. With 4 fovea, the eagle has the superior depth perception needed to make high-speed dives and snatch up prey without missing or crashing. An eagle's eyeball is about the same size as a human eyeball. Impressive, considering we are basically 10 to

0: 20 times bigger than an eagle. It doesn't look as big because it is set deeper in the eagle's skull, capped by a bony ridge and surrounded by muscles. That protects the eagle's eye, but limits its movement, so the eagle must turn its head to look in different directions. The eagle's eye is also protected by a second clear inner eyelid that closes involuntarily when the eye needs extra coverage. For Sounds Wild, I'm Riley Woodford. Sounds Wild is brought to you by the Alaska Department of Fish and Game.
1: A mother and daughter are displaced from their homes by flooding caused by construction of a hydroelectric dam in the new novel by Sami journalist Ellen Anna Laba. The Home of the Drowned is based on real events during Sweden's mid-century growth. Ellen Anna joins us on the next Native America Calling.
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2: Welcome to Native America Calling. I'm Sean Spruce. The brutal sport of bare-knuckle boxing is gaining momentum after a century-long ban lifted in 2018. The largest bare-knuckle boxing organization just drew an in-person crowd of 18,000 at the Philadelphia 76ers Stadium and 2 million online viewers. We'll speak with Lumbee fighter Joshua Exendine, who fought in that bout, and other Native fighters who have dedicated themselves to the challenging and controversial sport. We're back after the news.

0: This is National Native News. I'm Jill Freitas. Grand Staircase Escalante National Monument has been the target of Utah Republican Senator Mike Lee. He's been looking to undo a Biden-era resource management plan meant to focus on conservation and consultation with tribes. That effort has failed for now. KJZZ's Gabriel Pietrasio has more.
1: Using the Congressional Review Act, lawmakers on Capitol Hill could have killed the plan with a simple majority vote from the Senate floor. But that 60-day window has closed.
2: Some people think it's a win, and I suppose in some sense it is, but I don't feel excited about it because I do think there's more coming. We've just thrown away something that could be another weapon.
1: Eric Stanfield is senior anthropologist with the Navajo Nation Heritage and Historic Preservation Department. He helped shape this years-long process.

0: executive order could still downsize this national monument, significant to Navajos, Hopis, Zunis, Utes, and Paiutes. Together, they formed an intertribal coalition.
1: Having to respond to this really strengthened the coalition. It bonded the group a little bit better. We organized, and that's going to persist.
0: For National Native News, I'm Gabriel Pietrazio.
2: Authorities are looking for methods to close gaps preventing justice from being served when violent crimes happen on reservation settings. Now, the FBI, ATF, and tribal law enforcement are doubling down on these efforts. SDPB's CJ Keene reports.
3: They're calling it Operation Ballistic Backlog, and it falls under the ongoing effort Operation Steadfast Promise, which is aiming to solve cases that have troubled reservations and Native communities for decades. To put it simply, firearms leave something of a ballistic fingerprint, which can be traced if and only if prior uses of that firearm are documented into an ATF database. At the Rapid City FBI branch office, FBI agent Christopher Dotson goes into detail.
4: In South Dakota, Operation Ballistic Backlog is an initiative that is unique to the Pine Ridge Reservation. This initiative came about when we recognized an opportunity to work with our partners from the Oglala Sioux Tribe, Department of Public Safety, who had hundreds of firearms in their custody that we could help test against evidence found at various crime scenes. And this cache of weapons could be tested and entered into the ATF's National Integrated Ballistic Information Network, known as NIBIN.
3: Dotson is the special agent in charge of the Minneapolis field office, which covers Minnesota and the Dakotas.
4: What makes this initiative exciting is the potential to connect these guns to the unresolved crimes on the Pine Ridge Reservation and elsewhere.
3: This comes as the FBI announced a new reward for information in the search for a suspect in the death of 6-year-old Logan Warrior Goings, who was murdered in his Oglala family home.
4: Weeks later, a gun firing the same kind of ammunition used in Logan's murder was located well away from the crime scene. Ballistic testing connected that gun to the murder of little Logan. And that is a key piece of evidence. Last week, the FBI announced a $50,000 reward for information leading to the arrest and conviction of the person or persons responsible for Logan's senseless murder. Somebody out there knows something.
3: In total, over 500 firearms are now slated to be tested for potential links to cases across the nation. For National Native News, I'm CJ Keene in Rapid City.
2: And I'm Jill Freitas.
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9: This is Native America Calling. I'm Sean Spruce. Leo Bushido Bersier, a citizen of the Turtle Mountain Band of Chippewa, was a trained professional boxer who saw a new opportunity in bare-knuckle fighting. The sport has experienced a massive surge in popularity since its legalization in 2018. After winning his first professional bare-knuckle bout in Montana in 2021, Bersier went on to build a 6-5 record. Eventually, as he stepped back from active competition, he noticed a gap for local amateurs looking to make a name for themselves. That inspired him to launch his own promotional group, the Bushido Fight Series. Meanwhile, across the country in North Carolina, Lumbee citizen Joshua Oxendine made a major bare-knuckle debut in front of 18,000 fans at the Philadelphia 76ers Arena. Today, Oxendine balances a busy upcoming fight schedule with running a boxing gym alongside

0: Rupert, North Dakota. Leo, good morning and welcome to Native America Calling.
1: Good morning. How are you?
0: I'm doing well. Thank you for asking, brother. Joining Thank you. Joining us from Indian Trail, North Carolina is Joshua Oxendine. He is a boxer, MMA fighter, and the owner of Ox Fitness, and he is a citizen of the Lumbee Tribe. Josh, welcome to Native America Calling to you too.
2: Thank you for having me, man. I appreciate it.
0: Absolutely. Well, Leo, I want to begin with you because you have been a boxer, an MMA fighter, also a kickboxer. What prompted you to move to bare knuckle boxing?
1: You know, to be honest, it all came about several years ago, maybe during COVID 2020. I had a really good friend of mine, former world MMA champ, Joe Diesel Riggs. Are you familiar with him?
0: The name sounds familiar. Yeah, I can't place a face in a fight record, but I know the name. Thanks.
1: Yep, Joe Riggs. He was living here in my hometown in Great Falls, Montana, and he had gotten into bare-knuckle fighting with the bare-knuckle fighting championship, BKFC. And he kept, you know, we were sparring partners. I was helping him spar, prepare for his fights. And he kept trying to get me into bare-knuckle fighting, and I thought it was crazy. I'm like, that's nuts, man. That's, why would you do that? You know, I boxed my entire life. I'd done MMA. I've done kickboxing, grappling, you know, I've done it all. But to think about fighting without gloves, it was absurd to me. And I kept saying, no, man, no, that's crazy, that's crazy. And then I watched Joe fight, and he did really well. And then finally he came back to Great Falls, and he said, well, why don't you give it a shot? I've convinced the BKFC to put on a show here in Montana. And I said, okay, all right, well, let's give it a shot, man. I'm a pretty tough dude. I'll fight anybody. So that's kind of where it all started. It was just kind of on a whim.
0: Leo, you are a tough dude. I've seen your fight videos online. you can dish it out, and you can take it as well. Now, for people who might be familiar with traditional boxing as we know it, fighters wearing gloves, what does bare knuckle offer that's different, and how is the strategy different as well?
1: Well, you know, I've had quite a few friends get into bare knuckle since coming to Montana back in 2021 for the first time, and I explained to them, I'm like, bare knuckle is not pro boxing. It is not MMA. I mean, the range is different. You know, you can't stand outside and look for points, because one shot, one good, well-placed shot can completely end the whole night for you. It can split you wide open. Your skin will split so much easier. And the amount of pain involved, it's completely different than anything you've ever experienced. Even, you know, hypothetically, say you grew up in a tough part of town and you got into a lot of street fights in school or as an adult in the bars or whatever the case may be. That doesn't even compare. You know, to get hit by another professional or a high-level striker with bare fists at a close range, it's crazy. It's really hard to describe. It's hard to describe to people. But I'm like, man, it hurts. Everything hurts. Every punch hurts. Every punch you throw hurts your hands. Your hands get sore. It's crazy. It's pretty brutal. It's savage. You gotta be half off to want to do it.
0: Well, Leo, I mean, let's get back to the law here. I mean, this is a sport that was banned for a century in the United States, and then it became legal in 2018, first in the state of Wyoming. How much recognition has the sport received since then, and do you see it growing into the future? I mean, is it on a trend right now?
1: Oh, it is. It is astronomical. Bare knuckle fighting is the next evolution. Well, I don't even know if it's an evolution. It's bringing it back from the dead. It's

0: it is what people want to see. They love to watch boxing because, realistically, people like to see the violence. They like to see the blood. They like to see people getting beat up, and they go crazy for it. They cheer for it. They scream and they yell, and they're like, hit them harder, knock them out. You know, people are psychotic because they want to see people hurt each other. But, I mean, that's the game we sign up for. It's the game we play. It dates back to the old Roman gladiator days, you know. But bare knuckle, the explosion that it's seen in the last few years is outrageous. It's super, super cool to see.
1: Leo, what have been some of your most memorable bare knuckle fights?
0: Well, my very first one, first of all. That was the most memorable, simply because it was my first one. I never experienced bare knuckle professional boxing before. I've been in a lot of street fights, a lot more than most people claim to have been. I've done it, and it's just not the same. So I would have to say that would be my most memorable. Simply because it was my first one.
1: Leo, what about the training? Do you train bare knuckle as well, or do you wear gloves or hand wraps or anything when you work out?
0: Oh, absolutely. So there are certain things, like when in bare knuckle, it's legal to clinch and throw a punch. As long as one hand is punching, you can wrap up your opponent and start clocking him. You know, it's what we call dirty boxing. In the MMA world, they call it dirty boxing. Even in pro boxing, it's dirty. But in bare knuckle, that's the way you fight. You got to be in close. It's full action. So, but I've always been of the mind that my hands are my money makers. I cannot hurt my hands going out, getting into bar fights or riding skateboards or slipping or falling off my bicycle and breaking a wrist. You know, I have to really protect my hands. So I've always been in the mind that when I'm training, I wrap my hands. I wear good quality gloves. You know, I don't hit the hardest bags. I hit, you know, kind of soft, heavy bags because I don't want to damage my hands. So I think it's cuckoo that some dudes are out there punching crap with no protection on their hands. Your hands are really fragile. The bones in your hands are really tiny. They're easily broken. So I prefer training with hand wraps and gloves. But there's other aspects of the training that are different. You know, you gotta learn how to clinch and throw punches in the clinch. You know, stuff like that.
1: Leo, I noticed when the fight begins, the fighters are a lot closer together, like right within distance. Like there's no starting at opposite sides. Why is that?
0: It's part of the all action theme that bare knuckle wants to create. Bare knuckle wants to get away from big long lulls in the action. You know, with like MMA, there's so much. Grappling has gotten so advanced, so good. The athletes competing are so good at grappling, it becomes almost boring to watch because you make a move and then your opponent can stall and counter that move, and you counter his counter and you counter his counter, and it ends up being just a stalemate. And it's really not exciting for the fans, unless you're really a hardcore grappler. So the toe-the-line philosophy in bare knuckle, starting it within striking distance, 3 feet apart, you're within striking distance, is to enhance the action.
1: Okay. We'll
0: get the action started right away. It's for the fans.
1: Okay. We're going to take a short break. We're going to come back, continue our conversation with Leo Bushido Bursier. And also Joshua Oxendine is on the show as well. He is a bare knuckle fighter from North Carolina. Stay with us. If you are a fight fan, if you've ever been to a bare knuckle fight competition, or you just want to call in and share some insights on our show today, you can do that. 1-800-99-NATIVE is the number to call.

0: A mother and daughter are displaced from their homes by flooding caused by construction of a hydroelectric dam in the new novel by Sami journalist Ellen Anna Laba. The Home of the Drowned is based on real events during Sweden's mid-century growth. Ellen Anna joins us on the next Native America Calling.
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0: Listening today to Native America Calling, I am Sean Spruce, and we're speaking with two Native fighters about the sport of bare-knuckle boxing and how the sport has grown in popularity in recent years. Later in the hour, we'll get perspectives on the 150th anniversary of the Battle of Rosebud, a major victory for Lakota and Cheyenne tribes that occurred a week before the Battle of Greasy Grass. Listeners can join us by calling 1-800-996-2848. Before break, we heard from Leo Bushido Bersier, and he is a bare-knuckle fighter out of Great Falls, Montana, and he really exemplifies that spirit of a warrior. He described being in numerous fist fights before he became a professional fighter. And if that interview, if listening to Leo resonates with you and it inspires you and makes you want to reach out and call the show, maybe talk to Leo, what are you waiting for? Pick up your phone right now. Join this conversation. The number is 1-800-996-2848. The warrior spirit. We're celebrating it here with Bare Knuckle Fighters today on Native America Calling. And the next warrior I want to introduce is Joshua Oxendine, boxer, MMA fighter, and the owner of Ox Fitness. He's in Indian Trail, North Carolina, as we mentioned in the intro. And Josh, you fought in Philadelphia just earlier this year. It was a card that had the most viewership of any bare-knuckle fighting championship in its history. Tell us about your fight.
1: It was amazing, man. It was a great experience. I received a call about 4 weeks before the event, so pretty short notice. I went out there, fought a hometown guy, and beat him up pretty bad. It was a good time. I barely got hit, which is rare in bare knuckle. Usually you're getting eyes shut, or, you know, nose broke or jaw broke or something like that. But it was fun. It was a good experience. I had a blast seeing my name and, you know, up top, and all the people screaming your name and hollering. And it was a good event for sure.
0: Josh, I can tell you enjoy being in the ring, and you're a little bit of showboating, you do some dancing, bit of jiving and shucking and things like that. Is that all to kind of get in your opponent's head a little bit, or are you just having fun out there doing your thing?
1: Man, I'm just enjoying life, man. I'm enjoying life. Life is too tough outside the ring to not enjoy it while you're in there, right? My dad always told me, if you're doing something you love, you'll never work another day in your life. And I love what I do, man, and I want to show the fans that. And the fans love it, too. Some of them does. His fans didn't that night. His fans really hated me, but the world loved me, and it was a good time.
0: All right. Now, Josh, like Leo, you've done traditional boxing. You fought MMA before. What drew you to the sport of bare-knuckle boxing?
1: Man, I've been boxing for a long, long time. Just like he said, you know, in COVID, I got a call, and, you know, they hit me up, and I was like, hey, you want to come, you know, try bare knuckle? And I'm a little crazy, so I was like, yeah, let's do it. It was literally like a week before Christmas during COVID. Flew out to Florida, and I fought in front of three people, I think it was. It was literally just the staff. And nobody in the crowd, and you heard everything, every impact, every noise, every time a knuckle hit somebody's face. And it was very surreal and a little crazy, and made me a little bit more crazy, and fell in love with it, man. I fell in love with it, and here we are now fighting in front of, you know, 18,000 people. So it's pretty cool.
0: So it went from underground competitions, backyard brawls, to now mainstream events, 18,000 fans.
1: Yes, sir.
0: Has the sport gotten past that stigma it had before as being kind of an underground thing? I think of like the movie Fight Club back in the day with Brad Pitt.
1: Yep. Yeah, I think it has. I think it has. The whole world knows about it now. You have people from every country and city and state wanting to do it, try it out, and, you know, BKFC, we have 1.9 million followers on Instagram. You know, Conor McGregor just announced we signed with Fox yesterday. So it's pretty big now. You know, this is just a start. Soon it will be in front of, you know, 30,000, 40,000 people. So it's just the beginning. We just top it, you know, we just had the iceberg, the tip of it. And I'm excited, man. I'm excited about the future.
0: We heard Leo earlier talk about just the pain involved, and especially the cuts that occur because it's bare knuckle, right? There's no gloves to, mm-hmm. to kind of ease that stress that's placed, you know, when the blows occur. But with regard to that criticism and, you know, the athletes facing a lot of punishment, How do you answer to people that say, hey, this sport's just, this is too brutal. You know, this is just not something that, that people should be doing or watching. What's your response?
1: Yeah, like he said, but, you know, I'm a different type of fighter than Leo. You know, he likes to brawl. I am not a brawler, not by a mile. I am a technician. I like to punch you in the face and move. I do not go in there to have my face looking a different type of way. So I like to come home looking beautiful for my wife, just the same way I left. And so usually it happens. I have not been in bare knuckle where I have been a brawl like that, where I just left bloody. Most I ever had was a small little cut under my eye. Usually I'm doing the damage. So hopefully we keep it that way.
0: Well, on your fighter profile on the BKFC website, it says you grew up fighting on the rough streets of Pembroke, North Carolina. Tell me a little bit more about your upbringing. I understand you started fighting at about the age of 14.
1: Yes, sir. I grew up in Pembroke, North Carolina. It's pretty rough. It's still rough. You know, it's a place where everybody knows everybody, but, you know, we have one of the worst crime rates in North Carolina and one of the, you know, worst cities in North Carolina. So, it's pretty rough. I grew up fighting a lot in the backyard. You know, if you didn't fight, you was getting picked on and talked about. And so, you know, you really had to show who you were, to make a name for yourself. And I started boxing when I was young. I'm undefeated as an amateur, and then I'm undefeated as a professional as well in boxing. So, have not took no losses there, and hope to keep that undefeated streak going.
0: Josh, we've got a caller on the line, but I want to ask you one more question before we take the call. Your nickname, okay. Preacher Man, where does that come from?
1: I'm a preacher. I love Christ, man. I love God. Christ is number one in my life, and I use my platform on these big stages to be able to tell the world about who Jesus is and what Jesus has done for me. So, you know, my little slogan, my little motto is I baptize you inside or outside the ring. I let you choose. So, yeah, you can get prayed for outside or inside. You let me know. But, yeah, I'm a legit preacher, man. I love God. I love Christ. And I love fighting. So I use that nickname.
0: Right on, brother. Let's go to the phones. This is Evelyn, who is listening in Albuquerque, New Mexico on radio station KUNM. Auntie Evelyn, she is a relative of mine. Hello, Auntie. How you doing today?
2: Just fine, honey. My question is concerned with history, if it's fair. My dad attended Carlisle between 1914 and 1918, when the place closed down. And in his school records, I see that he took boxing classes when he was at Carlisle. And I just was wondering if either of these guys or any of their cohorts or whatever has thought about the historical presence of this kind of fighting in Native society. When my dad, the last speaker you had, when my dad told me about these boxing classes that he took, he showed me exactly the procedure, knock him in the abdomen, knock the air out of him first, and then hit him under the chin. You know, he had this thing in. And I don't know whether or not those lessons, those boxing classes use gloves or not. I mean, okay. I know nothing about them.
0: All right. Evelyn calling in from Albuquerque, New Mexico. Josh, I want to ask you about that because, I mean, I know that traditional boxing has a long history in Native communities. But what about bare knuckle? What do you know about that in terms of the history of Native people?
1: Just the Native people. You know, we grew up with hand-to-hand. A lot of American tribes practice hand-to-hand combat from the early ages, the early 1900s, late 1800s. So, I think it's something that's just in our DNA, period. just to be able to fight. We always had to stick together and fight to, you know, keep our land and our people safe from back then. So I just think it's something that's, you know, in our tribe, from the Lumbee tribe, the Cherokee Nation, Lakota people, just different people like that, different tribes. I just think it's something that is in our DNA, to be honest.
0: Leo Bercier, how about you? What can you tell us about the history of bare knuckle fighting there in Montana, North Dakota, your part of the country?
3: Well, you know, I think that, like Josh had said, I am of the belief that fighting is in our DNA, specifically Native Americans. And I say that because I've fought for a very long time, and I fought people from all different walks of life, races and religions and creeds and everything else. And the toughest people, bar none, the toughest people that I've ever faced were Native Americans. They were just, they are more durable. They're built for it differently. They're built differently for fighting. So I think it goes back well into our history, long before the settlers ever came to America. You know, Native Americans were fighting to feed their families, mm-hmm. to keep their lands, to be safe, to provide, you know. So I think it goes back historically, long before the settlers were ever here. Native Americans were bare knuckle fighting before anything.
0: Leo, one of the Native fighters that you faced off against was Steve Townsell, Cherokee Nation citizen. You met him in a bare knuckle bout. Do you come across a lot of other Native fighters out there on the tours and in the different bouts you compete in?
3: Surprisingly, not as many as I would think. I know that Steve Townsell and myself were among several of the first that were on the BKFC roster. I think that the majority of the country, Native American boxers, I think that they don't have the direction to get there. It's kind of sad to say. But it's hard for them to get to that next level.
0: Okay. Well, Josh, I want to ask you about getting to that next level, because I know you coach your daughters in boxing and other young people as well. What do you think the benefit is for a young athlete to get into this sport?
1: It gives you, it's like a rocket, right? Once you get your name out there and people be able to see you, it's easier for you to climb the ladder. I train my daughters, all three of my daughters box. I got a 12-year-old, 10-year-old, 7-year-old, and me and my wife, we got a 2-month-old little boy we just had. So, you know, they all train boxing. That's something in my household. You have to know how to fight. My wife she fought one time. She's 1-0, just to say she did it. My 12-year-old is undefeated. Well, all my kids are undefeated, but my 10-year-old is probably the best one of all of them. She's ranked nationally. So it's pretty cool, man, to see kids that age start, you know, when they start walking and start hitting, putting on gloves and hitting bags, and to see them blossom into something special. So, it's just about the exposure, to be honest. It's, you know, the more eyes on you, the farther you're going to go, for sure.
0: Okay. But for kids, Josh, you don't recommend bare knuckle, do you? You're talking about traditional fighting.
1: No, it's just strictly boxing. Bare knuckle, I'll wait till you're a grown man. Obviously, we fight, you know, growing up, but the times are a little different than it was back then, as it is now. You know, social media is a big part. So, regular boxing, all my kids is definitely going to box. None of them's going to do bare knuckle. I'm crazy, but I'm not that crazy to let them do it, for sure.
0: All right. Leo, I want to ask you about your nickname, Bushido. And I know that's a Japanese term. It means the way of the warrior. It's part of the samurai moral code. How did you become associated with that?
3: Well, before I started doing any bare knuckle boxing, I competed in mixed martial arts and MMA for a very long time. You know, I ended up with, 40 or 50 pro MMA fights. And I related that to, the martial arts and all the gyms that I would train at. There was always this really heavy martial arts themed philosophy behind them all. And as I started understanding the martial arts more and more, it kind of led back to that, the samurai and the way they conducted themselves in battle. They were warriors, and they had the Bushido code has a lot of things that I find very important, honor, loyalty, humility, those are all things that I like to take into my everyday life. I believe I like to live my life in that manner, so much more than just fighting. I want to be that type of person, a family person, a family man who's honorable, who's honest, who's loyal, faithful. That's how I want to live my life. And that just, as I studied up on the martial arts, that kept coming back to me, and it resonated with me so deeply that I just really adopted that code of honor.
0: Bare knuckle. Thank you, Leo. We have bare knuckle boxers on the show today, Leo Bercier and also Joshua Oxendine, both sharing their histories of being bare knuckle fighters, what got them into the sport, what it's like getting into the ring and fighting in a bare knuckle bout, how the sport is growing, how it's gaining popularity. It's no longer in backyards and basement underground situations. It's a mainstream sport in some states, and it's gaining a big following. Stay with us. We'll be right back after this short break.
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0: We are glad you're with us today on Native America Calling. I'm Sean Spruce, and we're going to hear now some perspectives about the 150th anniversary of the Battle of Rosebud. 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Joining us now from the Rosebud Sioux Reservation in South Dakota is Wilma Bearshield Robertson. She is a historian, elder, and artisan, and she is Sichanju Lakota. Wilma, welcome to Native America Calling. It's wonderful to have you on the show today.
7: I bet you watched it. Were you happy? We have a good day.
0: Thank you, Wilma. Now, 150 years since this Battle of the Rosebud, it's being commemorated today in Montana. Tell our listeners, what is the significance of this battle in the war between Northern Plains tribes and the U.S. government?
7: Well, I feel that our people, for that period of time, there were, you know, we hear of mostly massacres and battles, but at that time, our people were able to participate in the battle, the warfare, and protect the people. And from our point, my understanding, as I was told, is that our people had the knowledge and the attitude that so that our people live. That was the what they thought of. So, and it would be whatever would take so that our people may live, which is good. My great grandfather was both in the Battle of Rosebud and at the Greasy Grass, Little Bighorn. And he was known as a Kola, which means friend in Lakota to Crazy Horse. And our family ended up coming in with Crazy Horse into Fort Robinson. And so I have grown up with all that knowledge, but that the people may live was the look of our people. So, and which I'm glad great-grandfather was in those, because I'm here today.
0: Mm. Earlier this week, we did a show about the Battle of Greasy Grass, and I'm interested in learning from you, Wilma. How did this victory at the Battle of Rosebud influence the outcome of Greasy Grass?
7: Well, I think, like I said, our warriors, people were always prepared. The women in the village were always prepared to flee. And in the Battle of Rosebud, with General Crook, their approach to, I guess I would just outright say eradicating the natives, their approach was to come upon a village where the warriors weren't there, and they could, that's where the massacres would happen. They would overtake the women, children, and elders. And so our people were always ready to, like I said, be prepared for whatever came, if they had to flee, if the men weren't there. But in the situation with the Battle of Rosebud, they were, Rosebud Creek, they were able to participate in the warfare and protect the village that General Crook and the cavalry and the army were looking for. And so it ended up that they were prepared when the Battle of at Greasy Grass came. They were prepared, and they worked in as a team in unison with the Cheyenne and all of the seven council fires of the Lakota. And so they were. It helped them to be prepared always for whatever would come.
0: Wilma, you talked a little bit earlier about your great-grandfather, also Crazy Horse. Who are some other notable warriors from the battle who you would like to mention?
7: Well, of a lot of our relatives, I'm speaking from the Lakota, Teoshpai. Teoshpai means the family, an extended family. And so with the all the relatives of Teoshpai, then there were a number from our area. There are a lot more, but Hollow Horn Bear, Crow Dog, and just a number of our people, descendants that survived the Battle of Rosebud Creek and Little Bighorn. There were a number of our families, Crow Eagle, a number of them that are on that wall that was unveiled in 2012 at the Battle of Little Bighorn. There's a number of our people's names that are all on there. And so, like I said, they worked in unison, you know, to approach protecting the people.
0: Thank you, Wilma. Let's hear part of an interview now with Dr. Leo Kilsback. Kilsback is a Northern Cheyenne historian and professor at the University of Arizona, and he spoke earlier with NAC producer Sol Traverso about a keynote address at an event today in Busby, Montana, remembering the Battle of Rosebud. Here he speaks about the importance of the battle and how he, as a Native historian, has been countering non-Native perspectives.
8: The battle itself represents sort of the end, a real major shift in the timeline of American history and Native American history. I think more than the Little Bighorn Battle, because, you know, everything about it, you know, from its military standpoint, from its location, from the fact that the United States government had already started changing its military tactics to adapt, because they kept losing. They kept losing to Indians. They didn't know how to fight, basically, in the plains. You know, they just didn't have the knowledge. And then you had the Crow and Shoshone Scouts, who were really influential in protecting them, basically. I mean, it's like they knew how to fight in the plains, and so they were pretty much shifted, you know, I guess reduced the loss on their end, on the United States end. But it reminds everybody about the treaty rights, the rights to the land, and the rights that natives have of and their way of life that has been altered. And myself, as a Native historian, you know, that's one of the things that I think, in terms of deconstructing history, is kind of what I do. But I think I go deeper. I think decolonizing history is part of the core, I guess, goal for natives, because, you know, you have folks who, you know, for a long time, the history is told from a, you know, mainstream white perspective, and there's always an agenda. There's always a focus on events, specific events. There's always the interaction between the Indians and the United States government. But what about our history without their presence? What does it look like? What is that? And when you extrapolate that knowledge, you get a better understanding of what Indians were thinking like back then, what our old people were thinking back then, and how they made decisions. We didn't just go off into war. We had treaties, we had peace agreements with other tribal nations before the treaty era. And I think once you get an understanding of that mindset of what the Indian thought was, you could understand why they fought the way they did and why there was no time for peace, because all that had already played out. And I think the way that Western or mainstream history likes to try to portray things is that there was just a bunch of, it was the Wild West. Everybody was just fighting. Well, no, that wasn't the case. You had, you know, you had Red Cloud's War before. You had, you know, 20 some odd years earlier, you had the Fort Laramie Treaty, and even 30, 40 years before that, you had treaties, agreements between tribal leaders and the federal government already sitting down and talking about what we want as Native people and what they want as Negroes. And I think this idea of just, you know, no holds barred Wild West has been overly popularized. I think when folks go there, or Cheyennes in particular, we sort of have that sentiment, you know, because we walk the paths every year, and we see the landscape, and we know that something great and amazing happened here. And I think that's something that if anybody goes there, they'll get that same sentiment. They'll get that same feeling, because it's not a battle site in the sense that you feel like, you know, a lot of people died here, but you feel like something, it's like a, you know, sacred ground, like something did happen here. And it wasn't just this one event. It's something that, you know, occur, something's there. I think that's really what, I think from our perspective, what we see, what we share every year when we go out there.
0: That was part of an interview with historian and Northern Cheyenne citizen Leo Kilsback. An extended version of this interview will be available on our website, NativeAmericaCalling.com. We're joined by Wilma Bearshield Robertson, who is on the Rosebud Sioux Reservation in South Dakota. And Wilma, how have you seen the historical narratives change about the Battle of Rosebud?
7: Well, it's that our people could maintain their way of life. And that's what, at that time, the people felt with the encroaching of the military in the United States, the forts that they built were all put in places that strategically that they could watch over the Indian nations, even to modern day time here. The forts that they were put in, for example, in eastern South Dakota, Fort Randall at the Missouri River, they were forts were put in all the areas of where the tribes were settled. But the main outlook that I was told from a very young age was that the people wanted to maintain their way of life. Our people, the Lakota people, wanted to maintain their way of life, to be able to hunt, to move. We were nomadic people. And even modern day people say to me, "Would you travel a lot? You travel all over. You're going." Even when I worked in my way of career and working, I'd have a grant. I'd have to go someplace to give presentations. And people say, "You're traveling all over." But that's our history. I said, "Well, we come from a nomadic people. I like the ability to travel." But all of going back to that period of time is that our people wanted to maintain our way of life, to hunt, to be able to go where we wanted to the Tongue, to the Powder River, up to the Baja Sapa, our Black Hills, our sacred Black Hills. And we have a lot of sacred sites, those areas, those battlefields. I know I had older relatives, grandmothers who would offer tobacco. They would know all these sites. A lot of that is lost. Say, like we travel from East Reservation, from about where the Missouri River is, to the Agency of Rosebud or Pine Ridge. I'd have a grandmother that would stop in the car. She'd have me stop, or my mother, if my mother was driving, and then she would get off and pray. We'd get off and pray, and she would offer tobacco. And the knowledge of a lot of those sites, what happened, are lost now because of some of the elder people. I'm older. I don't consider myself an elder yet, but although I am 73, because it's a certain status when they become an elder. And but the knowledge is what I have, some of the knowledge from an early age, from the grandparents, my grandpa telling me all of that. It even goes back to people seeing something coming from the west and something shining. And I had an elder tell me a couple of years ago that it was her grandmother that said, and they when they watched, and what came over was the Spanish in armor, and they saw the shining armor coming, and it was Spanish coming to, which would be our area of would be west of the Rosebud Agency. So they talked about all that stuff in an oral way, not a written down, but in an oral way. And subsequently, as a lot of the elder people die, that is lost. But we do consider those battleground areas sacred sites, because people were ready to give their life on both sides. And with what was at the time, they thought maybe it was to eradicate us. And on our side, it was to maintain our way of life.
0: And Wilma, young children growing up today there in Rosebud or other reservations in South Dakota, are they learning this history?
7: Well, I hope so. We do have some a school now on the Rosebud that's an immersion approach to education for language and knowledge. But I think part of it, they've been going now, I think part of it is to include the people that are that know this knowledge, and to include them, and to be able to get it documented. A number of us, and so many people with, you know, the pandemic and everything, a lot of our people passed away, and so It's just, to me, I'm feeling, doing this interview, because I feel that anytime we can talk about our history and the meaning of things like, you know, the battles, like I said, the people had a ability, the warriors had ability to protect the people, whereas, as we know, like Wounded Knee, the massacre, people weren't able to really protect themselves. And so in the battles in that regard, being it was a week before the Little Bighorn, then, you know, it people were ready for anything is what I'm kind of told, you know, even into modern day, you know, you'd be ready for anything is kind of what has been told, that we should live our lives but be prepared for anything. And that's understandable, you know, in anybody's life.
0: Wilma, thank you so much for taking time to share your knowledge with our listeners today. Wilma Bearshield Robertson and also Dr. Leo Kilsback talking today about the Battle of Rosebud. And we also heard earlier from Leo Bercier and Joshua Oxendine, who joined the show as well. We'll be back tomorrow adding to our Native bookshelf. We'll hear from writer Ellen Analaba about her new novel about Sami displacement in post-World War II Sweden. I'm Sean Spruce. Enjoy the rest of your day.
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12: Spaghetti Western Swing.
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14: On Clydesdale.
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13: Settle down. 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
12: Oh, the Italian food.
14: Or was it a Chinese restaurant?
13: They ordered spaghetti.
12: You know, there's nothing like Western spaghetti.
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12: Then there was an argument.

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7: Perhaps you should see it for yourself to really understand what went down during the civil rights era in America.
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7: Coming up, we look at what the sites along the U.S. Civil Rights Trail can tell us about the people who put their lives on the line and what it means to be a country where equal opportunity is more than a slogan.
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7: And naturalist Chris Morgan explains what it's like at one of the farthest corners on Earth. The fragile ecosystem of the Svalbard archipelago in the Arctic offers a front row view to the challenges of climate change.
10: It's one of my greatest pleasures is to take people to these places and firsthand inspire them and see the tears in their eyes and understand why these places are important that we all need to protect and care for.
7: From the Civil Rights Trail across the South to the top of the world, come along. It's Travel with Rick Steves.
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7: The head of Alabama Tourism tells us why the U.S. Civil Rights Trail is something every American should explore in just a second. And later in the hour, ecologist Chris Morgan tells us what his summer expeditions to the islands of Svalbard have shown him. For years, Chris has been investigating bear habitats in the U.S. and Canada, in Italy, and in the Norwegian Arctic. He'll tell us what you'll find at the last stop before the North Pole. That's all just ahead on today's Travel with Rick Steves. For decades, United States citizens watched as Black Americans fought to dismantle segregationist policies and gain equal rights and protections under federal law. While the civil rights movement was a series of peaceful protests, it was sometimes marred with violence. In the end, with the heroics of many brave people, it has effected great change. But we still have a long way to go in inspiring racial equity across our country. Today, we can visit sites of landmark monuments and moments of the civil rights movement, all laid out on the U.S. Civil Rights Trail. Joining us now to take us on a journey all along this historic trail and all across the South is the Director of Tourism for the state of Alabama, Lee Sintel. His team was behind the campaign for the creation of the Civil Rights Trail, and he's authored a book about it, and the book is just an inspiration. Lee, thanks so much for joining us.
12: Thanks. Glad to be with you.
7: What a great challenge to raise awareness. You know, we have a big country, and for a lot of people, especially a lot of white Americans, it was just spectator time to kind of look at the whole movement and all of the ups and downs of it from a distance. And now we have an opportunity to travel this. Why should, in your mind, these historic sites relating to this fight be something that people actually see in person? And what inspired you to write this book, The Civil Rights Trail?
12: Well, I think that the civil rights landmarks across the South should inspire people when they come to visit, because oftentimes what happened there was moments of great difficulty and tension and danger. But that's what it took to get the attention of Congress to pass civil rights acts in the 70s and beyond.
7: Now, this started with the Alabama Civil Rights Trail, your state, and then it expanded to the U.S. Civil Rights Trail. How did that happen?
12: President Obama tasked the director of the National Park Service with creating more diversity in terms of national parks and UNESCO World Heritage Sites. So our office sort of took that on as a challenge when we saw that other organizations were not doing it. And we got Georgia State University in Atlanta to do a research project to find out how many sites would meet the minimum qualifications for UNESCO World Heritage Sites. And they came up with a list of about 60. And so I took that list of 60 to my counterparts, the Southern State Tourism Directors, and I said, nobody has ever had an inventory of civil rights landmarks, and we do now. So let's take this information from a very credible source and create the U.S. Civil Rights Trail. As you said, Alabama had been doing civil rights on sort of low wattage, and we didn't invest a lot of money into it, but we were getting the attention of people, and other states were curious and had been sort of watching what we were doing. And so the surrounding state tourism directors found additional sites in their states that they thought should be on such a list. And together we came up, added to the 60 that the professionals found. And so we had about 120 sites. So when we launched it on MLK Day in 2018, that's when we got a great deal of attention for the trail, not just for the sites individually, but that it is a campaign and it is a collection of landmarks that people should visit.
7: And it's you've put it together just so vividly in this book. The photographs are great. The writing is so crisp. I'm wondering, when I page through this book, you know, I'm parked way up here in Seattle, and this is a huge country, and you're right in the middle of this civil rights, the whole story, the movement and the heritage. To what degree was this politically challenging? I mean, I would imagine, you know, if President Obama wanted to do something, there were a lot of people that would just kind of think, no, we don't want to do that. To what degree was this a political issue, or was there general consensus on this?
12: Actually, the project was started by the mayor of Birmingham, an African-American. We were helping him a little by creating a publication. I told our ad agency, Lucky, to go find photographs of civil rights events from the historical footage, and then let's re-photograph those buildings today. Hmm. And they came up with a really amazing collection, because Art Maripool, the photographer who had been with Southern Living for 20 years, lined up the photos just perfectly. So where it's a two-page spread, on the left side is the old black and white, and then the right side is what the building looks like today. And it's just lined up with great precision. And so that's one thing. When people say, oh, you've got a great book, I say, yeah, we have great photos. And I just sort of wrote around it.
7: Yeah, you just can't get, for instance, Linda Brown, the student in Topeka at Monroe Elementary School, to go back and stand in front of her school as a grade schooler. But thank goodness there were photographs taken, and they weren't taken for a book. They were just, in a lot of cases, it seems, taken on the fly during a lot of turmoil. And these photographs are historic treasures.
12: They really are. They were shot by news photographers. Nobody was planning a secondary use 50 years later for something like we've done.
7: Yeah. We're joined by Alabama State Tourism Director Lee Santel right now on Travel with Rick Steves. Lee was an originator of the Alabama Civil Rights Trail, which expanded eventually into the U.S. Civil Rights Trail in partnership with the National Park Service. You'll find descriptions of the sites along the Civil Rights Trail at civilrightstrail.com. And Lee's illustrated book about the sites is called The Official United States Civil Rights Trail. You know, your book is called The Official United States Civil Rights Trail. Is that referring to the trail or the book?
12: Well, we were putting out a book called The U.S. Civil Rights Trail. And just as we were going to press, we discovered another book

0: civil rights movement timeline, but I'd like to go through this just really quickly in a kind of a road trip kind of fashion. So let's take a quick tour here, and we've got a lot of places to cover, but let's just start right off in Washington, D.C. What are the main stops in Washington, D.C. where you could kick off this educational road tour across the South of America?
1: Well, for this book's purposes, it's the Lincoln Memorial, because that's where MLK did his big I Have a Dream speech. But he did not plan I Have a Dream. He had a totally different message that he was reading from. And 12 minutes into that, Mahalia Jackson, who was a friend of his and about four rows back, realized that his words were too fancy. People were not paying attention. And she just yelled out, "Tell him about the dream, Martin. Tell him about the dream." She was referring to a speech he gave 2 months earlier in Detroit. And King heard what she said and just calmly, if you look at video, he just calmly moved his script off to the side and transitioned into, "I'm looking forward to when one day when little boys and little girls," you know, that phrase.
0: Yeah.
1: So people now talk about what a great speech it was, but he did not finish the speech he started.
0: I didn't realize that. That is, talk about speaking from the heart. He was speaking from the heart, and there's no better way to connect than when you put your notes aside and say what's in your heart.
1: The same thing is true with when he was in the jail in Birmingham. He wrote Letter from Birmingham Jail, which is considered the best argument for civil rights. He was locked up in a cell with no artificial light, and he wrote on a newspaper because there was an ad by moderate Birmingham pastors who were basically saying, "Mr. King, you should not be doing this. This is not the time for that." And that really annoyed him. And so on that particular newspaper and on paper that his PR guys smuggled in later, mm-hmm. he wrote an argument that when typed up was 20 pages. And it's, again, King, he was just a learned man who, in the Letter from Birmingham Jail, he quotes philosophy, he quotes the Bible. I mean, it's just...
0: What a blessing to have him come along at the right time to move our nation forward.
1: Absolutely.
0: The Alabama State Tourism Director, Lee Centel, is with us right now on Travel with Rick Steves. Lee's the author of a book filled with historical photographs about more than 100 sites in 15 states where what happened there changed our world. His book is called The Official United States Civil Rights Trail. Lee, let's carry on with our little tour, and we'll stop in Virginia. What is of historic significance in Virginia to see about the Civil Rights Trail?
1: There are several places. If you don't have a lot of time, you need to go to Richmond, to the Capitol, and see a monument with young people from a small town in Virginia where the girl, where it quotes her as saying, "It was like reaching for the moon." Mm. Her uncle was a pastor at Dexter Avenue Baptist Church in Montgomery before Martin Luther King, and he was encouraging her at age 16 back in Virginia, do something, make a difference. And so she convinced all of the students in her small school, a black school with mostly tar paper buildings, to go on strike the next day because they were not asking to go to the same schools as the whites. They just wanted equal rights. And so the county responded by shutting down all the schools for 5 years. Huh. And the whites built new schools. But there's a great picture of her reaching up from her small town. And so if people don't have time to go to her hometown, which is near the Civil War battlefield where the war ended, but going to Virginia is a real good place to start.
0: And Lee, what town was that again?
1: That is in Farmville, Virginia. It's near Appomattox.
0: We'll explore the wild Arctic of Svalbard in just a bit on Travel with Rick Steves. But next, the head of one of the exhibits along the U.S. Civil Rights Trail tells us about a handful of student activists who helped change the segregation laws in North Carolina. It started at a Woolworth's lunch counter.
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amazing territory to watch over, first responders depend on the Alaska Army National Guard helicopters and air crews for critical search and rescue missions, fighting wildfires, as well as transport to hard-to-reach areas. 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

0: River Lodge is a new KSKO business member, and we can't thank them enough for supporting public radio in the interior. 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
1: We're looking at the significance of more than 100 sites, churches, schools, courthouses, even private homes across 15 states, mostly in the South. Places where countless women and men worked to dismantle the Jim Crow segregation laws. Laws that kept Black Americans as second-class citizens for generations. Our guest, Lee Santel, has been the director of tourism for the state of Alabama for more than 20 years. He's been telling us about his campaign to bring these sites together into what's being called the U.S. Civil Rights Trail. On our American history road trip, let's stop now in Greensboro, North Carolina. It's the site of the former Woolworth store, where a silent sit-in started on February 1st, 1960. Four Black students asked for coffee and donuts, but were denied service. Within a few days, their attempt to take a seat and make a stand was joined by another 900 people. It took 6 months for the store manager to agree to serve Black patrons. Eventually, they had to expand the size of the lunch counter to accommodate all the extra business. On the line to tell us more is John Swain. John's the chief executive officer of the International Civil Rights Center and Museum in Greensboro. John, thanks for joining us.
2: Thank you for the invitation, Rick.
1: Yes, John, can you give us a little description of why Greensboro, North Carolina would be on the Civil Rights Trail?
2: Sure. Well, the International Civil Rights Center is a place that reaches people across the globe. The F.W. Woolworth building is the exact space where the F.W. Woolworth lunch counter sits to this day with 53 lunch counter seats. And it's inspired by the student-led movement. It was a leaderless movement, but a student-led movement that spread across the South and across the globe. It was nonviolent, and that was quite appealing to a number of people. It's a very inspirational place and continues to be to this day.
1: You know, John, this whole idea about nonviolence, it is, for a lot of people, hard to get their brains around why that could be so powerful. But reading the account of these students who, day after day, courageously went into that lunch counter and sat down as if they were equal customers, nonviolence really was powerful. Talk a little bit about how nonviolence triumphed in Greensboro, North Carolina.
2: Well, these students were inspired by Gandhi, King, and Ikeda. The women at Bennett College had spent months planning the sit-in. They understood the power of the 14th Amendment to the U.S. Constitution, which guaranteed full and equal protections under the laws for all persons born or naturalized. We got our 14th Amendment in 1868 when 28 of 37 states ratified the 14th Amendment. So these students were studying and they knew that they were entitled to be treated as equals in society. Greensboro is a college town. We have Bennett College. Then it was Women's College, now UNCG, A&T, Guilford College, and so forth. So you have to look at the makeup of this town to understand why it was such a successful event that went on for 6 months and a student-led movement. Greensboro is made up of a number of Quakers, Jewish people, Black and white, and all of these groups understood what it meant to be oppressed. And I think all they needed to have done back then, during that six-month time period, is just refer to what it meant to be an equal citizen of society. So that's why this was so successful. No one was injured here. A lot of people think that the flour and the sugar and all of that stuff and the cigarette butts put out in heads took place in Greensboro. Those violent actions took place in other places. Huh. It was a dangerous time, but these students were masterful at the planning.
1: I'm looking at the photograph right now in the book, and it's probably the fuzziest photograph in the whole book of these students sitting at this whites-only lunch counter, but in a way it's the most vivid photo in the book, fuzzy as it may be, because you see the calm, dedication, the confidence, the courage. You just feel like history is changing right there.
2: Absolutely. Often people see the four black men sitting at the lunch counter and refer to them as the ANT4.
3: Right.
2: That photograph would have been taken on the second day of the movement.
3: Right.
2: The only image that we had from that time period, when the store would have closed on February 1 of 1960, was the four students, David Richmond, Frank McCain, Joe McNeil, and Ezell Blair, standing outside of the Woolworths by the end of the day when they were denied service. And that would continue on for a period of 6 months. But my favorite story of all, and I love to stand in front of young high schoolers and remind them of their power to change the world. Especially when you refer to the students at James B. Dudley. In May, when college graduation occurred, those college students were gone for the summer. But the high school students at James B. Dudley stepped up, took over the movement, and came to this building every single day and brought about a successful end to the lunch counter segregation on July 25th of 1960.
3: And what's that, 62 years later, it's still an inspiration. It's still getting traction. John Swain, best wishes with your work as Chief Executive Officer of the International Civil Rights Center and Museum in Greensboro, North Carolina. Thank you for your contribution to the putting together of the Civil Rights Trail in our country. Best wishes, John. Thanks for joining us.
2: Well, thank you for the invitation.
1: Let's get back with Lee Santel right now on Travel with Rick Steves. Lee's the Alabama Tourism Director, and he's joining us from the studios of our affiliate WBHM in Birmingham. Lee profiles the historic importance of these historic places in his book, The Official United States Civil Rights Trail. So, Lee, we're going on this road trip, you know, kind of blitzing through the South here, and next up is Nashville, Tennessee. What's the historical significance of a stop in Nashville for the Civil Rights Trail?
4: Nashville played a big part. It's not as dramatic as maybe other cities because they didn't have the violence, but they had a very powerful group of college students. There were black students who had an attorney representing them trying to get equal rights, and the Klan bombed the home of their attorney. And so Diane Nash, a very bold young woman who is fortunately still with us, she got 4,000 students to march downtown to meet with the mayor in front of the city hall and courthouse. And they marched silently, no singing, no chanting, just marched and confronted the mayor in front of his building. And she got into a discussion with him to try to get him to explain why blacks should not be able to go to the same schools or eat in the same restaurants. And he couldn't come up with a good answer. So she said, and so you're saying then that we should integrate the downtown schools, the downtown restaurants and stores? And he said, yes, I think we should. I mean, boom.
3: With isn't one, that something?
4: With one argument. And she was given a major award by President Biden. She received it along with Fred Gray, who was Rosa Parks' attorney and Martin Luther King's attorney from Montgomery.
3: I feel so bad about how divided our country is, but I feel so good about how this interest in raising awareness and appreciation of the valor and the courage that made the civil rights movement possible actually feels like it brings people together. You're in Alabama. You're dealing with the reality of the fear and the long-term heritage and all the complexity of this. Do you see any ways that the Civil Rights Trail is bridging the gap that separates so much of our country?
4: When you look back to the Civil Rights era, when John Kennedy proposed and then Lyndon Johnson passed the Civil Rights Act of 1964, it did an amazing amount of good for the country. This was right after all of the bombings in Birmingham and right after some other actions, but Lyndon Johnson was able to persuade 73 senators to vote for the Civil Rights Act of 1964, which really desegregated the country. Hmm. And the fact that it was a higher percentage of Republicans than Democrats who voted for it, I think makes you feel, okay, good things can happen if you work long and hard enough and try to get people to find common ground.
3: Yeah. And when you read through this story, what struck me is there is a lot of people whose names we don't know who were John Lewis in spirit. You don't need to be the head of the movement. You don't need to be a famous politician or a church leader in order to make a difference. There are examples of courage that really provide the bedrock of this whole movement, which is quite inspirational, even after so many decades. Our next stop on our road trip is Memphis. And of course, this is a very important part of the trail because it's where Dr. King was murdered. What do travelers experience when they go to Memphis wanting to be more in touch with this whole civil rights story?
4: Memphis, I think, is the place where everybody should start their tour. The National Civil Rights Museum is the old Lorraine Motel where King was assassinated. It was the first civil rights museum in the country, and a few years ago, they raised more money and spent something like $25, $26 million to reimagine the entire place, and it is done chronologically. When you start through the tour, early on, you see the Edmund Pettus Bridge. You see a bus from the Rosa Parks era. So it's not just telling the story of what happened in Memphis, but it does a great job of orienting you to the various locations. And there's a lunch counter, like in Greensboro. It takes a good 2 hours to do the tour. Mm-hmm. And you are walking through these different worlds from different cities, and then suddenly, off to the right, you see, it's like you're looking into the window of the room where Dr. King was staying that night.
3: Oh, yeah.
4: There's some cigarette butts in the ashtray, the bed's unmade, coffee cup half finished. I mean, it's like you walked into the moment right before it happened, and it's breathtaking when suddenly you're in that moment. In recent years, they have upgraded the building across the alley, which is where the assassin pointed his rifle out the window and shot Dr. King as he was standing on the outside of his room, about to go with friends to dinner.
3: Uh-huh. This is Travel with Rick Steves, and we're exploring the landmark moments and monuments of the civil rights movement, all laid out on the U.S. Civil Rights Trail. Our guest is the director of tourism from the state of Alabama, Lee Sentell. Lee and his team were behind the campaign to create the Civil Rights Trail. And Lee has written a book about it, and it's called The Official United States Civil Rights Trail. What happened here changed the world. Okay, so now we carry on and we go to Kansas, Topeka. And this is the site of the Brown versus Board of Education lawsuit. How do you humanize something like that? I mean, we've heard of the lawsuit that challenged school segregation, but a visit to Topeka really would help us humanize that.
4: That was the first place I went to sign books. It was the only place that I had not visited in doing my research. And so I felt like I owed Topeka something, because what they did in that community, Linda Brown's father, and there were a handful of fathers and students, you know, they took a bold leap. Thurgood Marshall had five different lawsuits to work from. When he looked at the details that each one of those suits brought, some were about the money spent on schools, others were about the distance that people had to travel, and they picked the Topeka school suit. Because the argument that a black couple proposed to the school, they did a test. They had little white dolls and they had black dolls. And separately, they let children pick the dolls that they wanted to play with. I don't know that history records what the white students did, but the black children wanted to play with white dolls. They didn't want to play with black dolls, because the professor said that this illustrated how young black children didn't feel that they were equal in worth to the white students.
3: That's a poignant story. Lee, I wish I could talk long and long about this. There are so many interesting stops, but I'll just mention that we have 100 landmarks across 15 states. And I'd just like to finish off with a stop in Birmingham, which happens to be your state, Alabama. What historical significance does Birmingham have for the Civil Rights Trail, and how, as travelers, might we have a more vivid experience by visiting it?
4: Birmingham now has an area that President Obama made a national monument. So you've got the 16th Street Baptist Church, where four little girls were killed in 1963. Right next to that, you have the Gaston Motel, which was Martin Luther King's headquarters during the Birmingham movement. But in a pretty large sense, I think most historians will agree that Birmingham was sort of the heart of what made people care about African Americans, certainly through the bombing of the church that was used as the headquarters for the marches.
3: Lee, it's such a great opportunity to be able to share this. I'm so thankful for having you join us today on this interview in this very important season. Can you just take a moment and think about perhaps the most inspirational single stop on the Civil Rights Trail, where we really have an opportunity to recognize the importance of Americans grappling honestly with our heritage, and how travel to these spots can be a great first stop?
4: Well, Rick, you more than anybody can understand the appreciation of experience and the emotion of important stops. Thank goodness for Ava DuVernay's movie, Selma. People now come in large numbers in on buses to drive to Selma to walk across the Edmund Pettus Bridge, because that symbolizes bravery and defiance more than any other site. And a number of national guidebooks pick Selma's Bridge now as one of America's 10 greatest landmarks.
3: And Lee, the photograph you chose for the cover of your book, of course, it is the Edmund Pettus Bridge, and the angle, it invites you to walk over that arcing bridge. And then when you look deeper into the book, you find about the brutal welcome that awaits you over the crest of that bridge. And then you have to wonder, as a privileged white person, what would you do? What would I do if those policemen with those clubs and those hateful faces were awaiting me on the other side of that bridge? And to walk over that bridge, it's something we all need to do.
4: They were brave people. They knew that some of them were going to die. Mm. And the fact that they still went forward, and you had hundreds and several thousand people who would be involved in marches like that.
3: Well, it's an ongoing fight, and their valor is still getting traction to this day, in part thanks to people like you who are dedicated to making sure that we look at this with open and honest eyes. Lee Sintel, thank you for joining us, and thank you for writing Civil Rights Trail.
4: Thank you so much.
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0: KSKO would like to thank the Holy Cross Tribe for their support through their Kuskokwim level business membership. Thank you, Holy Cross Tribe.
3: Are you ready to be bitten by the polar bug on the Arctic archipelago of Svalbard? It's not a local bug there, but it's rather a term the locals use to describe that deep desire to return after landing there for your first time. Its frigid climate, extreme light variations, and the staggering natural beauty of its glaciers and fjords have been a draw for explorers and adventurers for generations, and now for researchers and tourists as well. Ecologist and conservationist and bear enthusiast Chris Morgan goes to Svalbard once a year to lead an Arctic expedition for polar bears. Chris has worked as a wildlife researcher, wilderness guide, and environmental educator now for more than 30 years, and he's traveled to every continent where bears live. Chris joins us now in our studio to give a glimpse into Svalbard and its most iconic inhabitant, the polar bears. Chris, thanks for joining us.
5: Hey, Rick. Great to be here.
3: So first of all, Svalbard, that's basically a Norwegian island halfway between the Norwegian mainland and the North Pole, right?
5: Exactly. Top of the world, basically.
3: Top of the world. For someone who's never been there before, just describe it. What kind of world is that?
5: It really does feel like the top of the world in more ways than one when you're up there. It's an icy landscape, you know, so you definitely feel the Arctic. One of my friends a few years ago described it in the best way I've ever heard. He said, if you sliced off the Swiss Alps, placed them in the Arctic Ocean, and sprinkled polar bears on them, you'd have Svalbard.
3: Well, I was just in the Alps, and it was way up there, and I guess you could park a boat about where I was
5: right
3: up in Svalbard.
5: Yeah, and it's got, I think, about a billion years of uninterrupted geological history.
3: Huh.
5: So it's literally like this sort of living landscape museum there. And about 60% of it is glaciers, you know, so it's highly glaciated. The biggest glacier in Europe is there.
3: So mostly ice, 3,000 people, and I guess the economy is, what, either coal mining and tourism? Is there fishing, or is it coal mining and tourism?
5: Coal mining and tourism pretty much sums it up. It started with coal mining, and then it's transitioned quite rapidly to tourism for some of the reasons that you were explaining earlier on. It is a dynamic place where you just... You feel this, it's funny to use the word magnetism, isn't it, when you're talking about the Arctic, but it has this magnetism to it where you go once and you want to go back. So I feel lucky. I get to go back fairly frequently.
3: But you go back not for the culture, you go back for the nature.
5: Yes.
3: I suppose.
5: Exactly.
3: I mean, I would imagine the commerce, if you got 3,000 people there, is a couple of streets, a couple of hotels. Is there like a gift shop, actually?
5: Yes. In fact, there's a whole strip of them now.
3: Because cruise ships are stopping there or something?
5: They do. They're limiting some of the sizes of the cruise ships, so the smaller ships are preferred because it's less impactful on the wildlife and the environment there. But it has taken it off enough to be its own little industry and to employ a sizable number of people there.
3: So there's indigenous people. There's people who have always lived there and they got to earn a living somehow?
5: Not indigenous. There's no indigenous history there, interestingly enough.
3: Really?
5: So they're very much missing the sort of Inuit component that we have in North America. Just to give you a sense from a North American perspective of how far north this is and how high up into the Arctic it is, it's about 550 miles further north than the north coast of Alaska.
3: Now that really puts it in a... Because if you go to the north coast of Alaska, that seems pretty desolate.
5: Yeah.
3: Livable, but just barely.
5: Right.
3: And then you split the distance from there to the North Pole.
5: Yeah.
3: And you've got yourself Ice City.
5: Exactly.
3: With polar bears.
5: Yes, and the interesting thing is you're able to access part of the archipelago of Svalbard, the eastern side mostly,
3: right,
5: because of the Gulf Stream. The Gulf Stream comes across the Atlantic, heads north, and becomes the Norwegian current that keeps it ice-free a little
3: that
5: earlier.
3: That moderates the cold.
5: Exactly. So you can get in, you can access it a little more easily there. So the east side of the islands is usually locked in ice quite a lot longer each year.
3: I understand it's part of Norway, but there's some fine points there where you can actually go to Svalbard and live there or work there or whatever without the same red tape you'd have to go to Norway?
5: I think so. I've heard the same thing. I'm not 100% sure, but it is a sovereignty of Norway, and I think they have looser regulations for sure. So you get really interesting mix of different nationalities there. There's a lot of people from the Philippines there, and there's Thai families there, and they've made a life in the north, which is kind of unexpected.
3: It is interesting, isn't it? I talked about the polar bug, and apparently that's a desire to go back to a place like Svalbard. What is the polar bug?
5: I think the Arctic and the polar regions and the animals that are there have this magical essence to them, this mystical essence to them, where you can't feel it and sense it and understand it till you've got boots on the ground or boots in a boat on the water. It does feel like something that you don't experience anywhere else. So it has this quality that feels different, feels magical and mystical, and has a draw that wants you to keep coming back, because you might initially land in a place like Svalbard and think, oh, it's a barren wasteland. A lot of people think of the Arctic in that way. There's nothing here.
3: Right.
5: Why protect it? Why appreciate it? Why visit it, you know? But you don't have to spend much more than 24 hours in a place like it to really start to understand it and what unfolds. I mean, one of the things up in Svalbard is that it is, in the summer, it's a land of perpetual light. It's like a day that is 4 months long. The sun comes up in April.
3: Right.
5: And doesn't set, not an inch below the horizon until August. So for 4 months, it's bright and sunny usually, you know, blue sky and the midnight sun. And you have these long days which throw you off, but it's one of those magical things. And it gives you lots of time to explore. And every little thing that you discover, whether it's a bear or a walrus or a bird colony, these massive colonies of millions of birds descend on this place every year. There's something that makes you want to find out a little bit more, see a little bit more. And as you're discovering things, you realize there's a lot more than meets the eye to a place like this.
3: This is Travel with Rick Steves. We're talking with Chris Morgan, and he's helping us explore the Arctic outpost and polar bear haven of Svalbard, halfway between the top of Norway and the North Pole. Chris is the host of The Wild with Chris Morgan. It's a podcast about wildlife, conservation, and the wonders of our wild planet. His website is chrismorganwildlife.org. Now, Chris, you go there once a year to Svalbard to lead a tour. I would imagine you're there generally during that four-month-long day.
5: Yes, exactly. Yeah.
3: So you've probably rarely seen darkness in Svalbard, even though you go there every year.
5: That's it. I've never been there in the dark.
3: Been there in the dark.
5: I've never had a real night in Svalbard.
3: Now,
5: no.
3: My experience in the north of Norway is it's a real headache when the sun wakes you up at 4 o'clock in the morning.
5: Yes, you have eye blinds, and some people take travel sleeping tablets, you know, yeah. and help them through.
3: I bet hotels have good blackout shades.
5: They really do. They're primed for it.
3: Tell me a little bit more. There's probably basically one community with 3,000 people, and that's a springboard for the nature loving that goes on up there.
5: Exactly. Longyearbyen is the name of the town, really the only functioning town there. There's science research communities, there's still some coal mining communities as well, and the original coal mining communities were Russian, actually. But now it's mostly Longyearbyen, and it is this hub for the tourism there, but it's a real operating town as well. It's very colorful. The buildings, like in a lot of Arctic towns, the long winter nights are as long as the long summer days, right? So they have these very colorful buildings there that I think are designed to bring a little bit of life and zest to the place.
3: So if you did go in the middle of the winter, you'd be like walking around with street lamps.
5: Exactly.
3: In the middle of the day.
5: And the northern lights lighting your
3: way.
5: And
3: the northern lights.
5: Yeah.
3: Fiery green spikes of light that go from the horizon.
5: Yes. I have a friend, one of my co-guides over there, and he does dog sled trips in the winter under the northern lights in Svalbard, which would be amazing. I've never experienced it, but he's told me many stories.
3: How do you get there? You must have to go to Norway and then leap off from there. Is there regular commercial flights up there?
5: Yes, you fly into Oslo, and then Oslo, not direct to Longyearbyen in Svalbard, but you fly via Tromsø.
3: Okay.
5: You jump off the plane at Tromsø, which is on the tippy top coast.
3: Tromsø is kind of like the city of the north in Norway, I guess.
5: Right.
3: Yeah.
5: And it's the wildest feeling like, okay, here I am in Tromsø, the north coast of Norway. And I've still got a long flight to go northwards before I get to
3: my
5: destination.
3: Yeah, because for most people, Nordkap, the very top northern cliff of the Norwegian mainland, is the end of the world.
5: Right.
3: But it's not the end of the world. In fact, you wrote that Svalbard has the northernmost civilian settlement in the world.
5: Yes.
3: With the northernmost everything going on there. But I guess when you say civilian settlement, that's kind of implying there are non-civilian settlements further north.
5: Yes, it's an important research base for scientists. So there's a couple of places that are like that in some of the isolated fjords, because it's on the front end of Arctic research there, you know, the impacts of climate change and habitat loss and how these polar bears and other species are reacting to our changing planet. And they're on the front end of that research there.
3: Chris Morgan's telling us what he's been finding in the Svalbard archipelago in the high Arctic, where he leads wildlife viewing expeditions. Chris also hosts and narrates a number of wildlife TV shows, and his podcast is The Wild with Chris Morgan. His documentary films include Bear Track and The Path of the Bear. We have links to his work at ricksteves.com/radio. Now, you're pretty well known for your passion for bears. You study bears all over the world, and you track the challenges and the ups and downs of the polar bear community all across the north. If there were no polar bears in Svalbard, would you ever go to Svalbard?
5: Oh, I think my pause actually gives the answer away, doesn't it?
3: It would be
5: a lot less of a draw. I can't even imagine a world without polar bears, but I'm having to these days, right? You know, because you think about the impact on these creatures that have been around for hundreds of thousands of years in places like this. A place like the high Arctic that's had ice on it for 2.5 million years consistently. And that ice is disappearing quickly, and with it, the polar bears potentially. So the idea of a Svalbard without polar bears is a hard one for me to get my head around.
3: Because you're saying it'd be an Arctic without polar bears.
5: Exactly, yeah.
3: But the attraction of the island is in part because it's a springboard for you studying polar bears, but also you as a guide introducing other people to polar bears, and maybe they'll get that polar bug in the sense of having an empathy for the struggle of the polar bears. They're sort of the canary in the mine shaft up in the Arctic for climate change, aren't they?
5: They absolutely
3: now,
5: are.
3: Now, how so? Because you hear about that, and why are the polar bears special in regards to keeping an eye on climate change?
5: That's a great question, because you do see them everywhere. Every climate change poster or project or mission is accompanied by a photograph of a polar bear on an iceberg.
3: Is it just because they tug at your heartstrings like little koala bears or something
5: like that? Well, I think partly that. They're these charismatic megafauna, right, that we call them, and grizzly bears and other creatures around the world. Yeah. These charismatic megafauna are amazing flagships for the places where they live.
3: And charismatic megafauna. Yeah. So that, I'm just flora and fauna. Okay, so flora is vegetation, yeah. Fauna is animals.
5: Yes.
3: These are megafauna, so that would be the bigger animals instead of a marmot, which is not a megafauna.
5: Right. Lovely as they are, marmots are not charismatic megafauna.
3: Because little cuddly things are more charismatic, maybe. So this is a big megafauna that has charisma.
5: Exactly.
3: Nice.
5: So you can attach messages to them and conservation missions because people are drawn to them.
3: Yeah.
5: I mean, I'd argue there's no cuter creature on the planet Earth than a polar bear cub, for example. So there is that heartfelt side of the heartstrings that you're talking about. But there's also something else, and it's the practicalities of the ecology here that the polar bears live every day. In Svalbard, it's a five-step ecosystem. It's very simple, but also very fragile. And that five-step ecosystem all starts with ice. On the ice, on the underside of the sea ice, grows algae. That algae is eaten by zooplankton. That zooplankton is eaten by polar cod. The polar cod is eaten by the seals, and the polar bears eat the seals. So if you were to take any one of those little jigsaw pieces out, the system would collapse, and there would be no polar bears, and it all starts with ice. There'd be no fish, there'd be no polar bears, there'd be no seals. Nothing in that chain would exist if it wasn't for the ice and the algae growing on it.
3: I didn't dream that ice was part of a food chain.
5: Mm.
3: There's actually algae growing under the ice.
5: Yes. It's an amazing thought, isn't it? And it all starts there.
3: And when the ice is gone, the whole thing falls down.
5: Yeah.
3: It's a house of cards built on ice.
5: That's exactly it.
3: Oh, my goodness. This is Travel with Rick Steves. We're talking with Chris Morgan, and Chris is helping us explore and understand the Arctic outpost and polar bear haven of Svalbard, Norway. Chris is an ecologist, conservationist, filmmaker, wilderness guide with a focus on bears and the environment worldwide. You can find out more about the projects that Chris is working on at his website. It's chrismorganwildlife.org. Chris, we're talking about polar bears being threatened by climate change. And as a traveler and a travel writer and somebody who cares about the environment, I find myself collecting physical, visual examples of why climate change is not something that may happen, but it's here right now. You've been going to Svalbard for years. How have you seen the environment change, and what indicates to you, in the context of Svalbard, that climate change is actually here?
5: Just given that Svalbard is this land of ice, it's a tenuous feeling place. It's made up of massive mountains and rock, but over it, these ice caps form. And they are shrinking all the time. And we all hear about shrinking ice, but you notice it so much there. In fact, you know, when we're sailing around the archipelago on the ship, we have marine charts, the old-fashioned paper charts, right next to all the high-tech maps on the computers and laptops. Mm. Looking at those maps, you can see where the ice charts used to be. So you go into a fjord, and a fjord used to be filled with ice. Even 6, 7, 8 years ago, can be miles back now. They've retreated miles. And so it's a very quick thing that has happened.
3: The glaciers are nowhere to be seen.
5: No, and these are on the maps, on the bridges of the ships that we use there.
3: How poignant.
5: It really is, to the point where some of the captains are literally nervous to go into these fjords because their maps tell them not to. These fjords are massive, and so the glaciers that fill them are huge as well. Some of them are 8 or 10 miles wide, these glaciers, and 40 miles long.
3: You know,
5: and they're shrinking on all sides.
3: I would imagine everybody on Svalbard is clued into the environment because they're in the midst of this ongoing tragedy.
5: I think you're right. You do see it and you feel that sense when you're there. People are living right on that front line of climate change every day. And I think you feel it very much when we're out. We take out Zodiac boats, which are semi-inflatable, rigid-hulled boats, right? So you can fit 8 or 10 people into them. And you get really close to the real world there. Sometimes we'll actually go on land as well.
3: So what's that like? Yeah. You're going to take me on a little excursion because I'm in your group, and we pile into this inflatable Zodiac.
5: Yeah, and we go cruising, and oftentimes it's in a fjord that's filled with ice of various sizes and shapes.
3: There's
5: and
3: actually
5: colors.
3: Words for that, isn't there? You've got, what, icebergs, but that's, then icebergs. There's small ones.
5: Yes.
3: What are the small ones?
5: Bergy bits.
3: Bergy bits.
5: Doesn't sound very technical, does it?
3: No, but that's the technical name, isn't it? Bergy bits.
5: Yeah, then you've got pancake ice, and then you've got... pack ice, then you've got multi-year ice, single-year ice, all these different terms.
3: Where I live, there's one word for ice. It's called ice. But if you lived in Svalbard, you'd have a whole vocabulary, a whole list of words for ice.
5: Yes, yeah. One of the most important ones is the fast ice. And the fast ice is sea ice, so it's frozen salt water, that is attached to the land. And that's exactly where you'll find the ringed seals. The ringed seals use breathing holes in the fast ice to come up and breathe. And they have four or five of these holes. It's strategic because they know that at one of those holes, a polar bear might be waiting for them. And when it is, it's lights out for the seal usually. So they have to have lots of different holes to go to in this fast ice. So we'll cruise through on the Zodiac boat. And the other thing that really strikes you is the sound. It's this kind of... And it's the sound of bubbles bursting from the glacial ice that you're cruising through as it's released and melting in the seawater. And the crazy thing is that some of those bubbles were formed 10,000 years ago at the base of a glacier. So we'll often hook them out into the boat, crack them open with an ice axe, and there's nothing better than 10,000-year-old ice and a glass of scotch when you get back to the ship.
3: Oh, my goodness, a little briggy bit in your scotch.
5: Yes, yeah.
3: It must be so gratifying for you as a tour guide and a person so passionate about the environment to take people who are so sheltered from the dramatic changes that are going on right to the front lines.
5: Yes, definitely. It's one of my greatest pleasures is to take people to these places and firsthand inspire them and see the tears in their eyes and understand why these places are important that we all need to protect and care for. It's my whole mission in life, you know. The trips are wonderful, but if it doesn't result in some bigger appreciation and a big step towards the right mission for people and planet, then it's not worthwhile, right? So you've always got to focus on that side of it.
3: And by the way, at your website, chrismorganwildlife.org, you really give people a vivid peek at what you're talking about. Thanks so much for all you're doing, Chris, and best wishes.
5: Thanks so much, Rick. I appreciate it.
3: Someday we'll have a nice drink with a little bit of iceberg in it.
5: I like the idea.
3: And we'll celebrate how we've turned the corner on climate change and the polar bears are doing fine.
5: Here's to that.
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1: Good morning, Alaska, and welcome to Line 1, your health connection on Alaska Public Media. I am your host, Prentice Pemberton. Well, April is the 25th year of Sexual Assault Awareness Month. The theme for this year is 25 Years Stronger, Looking Back, Moving Forward. Joining us today to help us take a look back on this movement and to educate us about how we are moving forward are two experts on the topic. Randy Brager is the Executive Director of Abused Women's Aid in Crisis, otherwise known as AWAKE, and Keely Olson is the Executive Director for Standing Together Against Rape, or STAR. Welcome to the program. I appreciate you both for taking the time to join me today.
2: Thank you for having us.
1: Okay, quick reminder, today's program is live and we will be accepting questions and comments about today's topic. 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Outside of the Anchorage area, you can reach us toll-free at 1-888-353-5752. And the last way to join us is to email your questions to line1@alaskapublic.org. We will do our best to get your questions on the air and get some answers. People typically wait until the end of the show, so I would encourage folks, if you have a question for our guests or a comment about today's topic, to call us early so we can get your questions on the air. Okay, let's start out. I want to know, have each of you give us a little bit of your background, tell us about yourselves, and what you're doing at your respective organizations. We can.
2: Okay, I'll start. This is Keely with STAR. I have over 30 years experience in victim advocacy, starting managing a domestic violence shelter when I was in college, and moving on to forming a victim advocate division of a prosecuting attorney's office in Washington State, and in various organizations, including tribes, government, that sort of thing, before I made my way to Alaska. And I've been at STAR for the last 19 years and the executive director for 10.
1: All right, so you've been doing it a while. What kind of got you involved in this line of work, or kind of led you to working in this field?
2: Well, I graduated with a bachelor's degree in social work, and my first practicum was at a domestic violence shelter, and I just really fell in love with the work. And although it was challenging and it was difficult, it was still optimistic and hopeful, seeing people, you know, seeking resources to you know, better their situation, and seeking healing for their families and healing for themselves. So ultimately, I find it really positive work, although it can be challenging.
1: Certainly. It would be nice if we didn't have to have these awareness months for domestic violence and child abuse and sexual assault, but they are not eliminated. And I know that's the goal for everyone, but with all the stuff, I mean, it's obviously the Epstein saga, the Eric Swalwell situation. This is a problem that is pervasive throughout, or not only in the United States, but in the world. Okay, Randy, give us a little bit. You're a frequent guest on the show, it seems like. You were here a couple months ago anyway.
3: Yeah, no, thank you for having me back. I'm happy to come by anytime. So I am Randy. I'm the executive director of AWAKE, and I've been in victim advocacy for about 20 years now. Have had the privilege of working with Keely for over 15 years on these issues in our community. I also started my career with a practicum placement at AWAKE 20 years ago. I originally thought I was going to go into law enforcement because I did not have a female in my life, related or friendship-wise, that hadn't experienced domestic violence or sexual assault. And so when I started my practicum for my undergraduate degrees, it just really clicked with me, and I felt I could make a bigger impact through advocacy than through law enforcement. And took that on to working at Department of Public Safety for nearly a decade, and then my work with Covenant House Alaska, and then full circle back to Awake.
1: Okay. Well, April is, or almost was, but it's we're at the end of it, but Sexual Assault Awareness Month. And can one of you discuss a little bit about the history of it, where, since we're looking back, the history of this movement, why it was... how it got started, and what work has been done to this point.
2: I'll start. You know, in 2001, it was formally recognized as Sexual Assault Awareness Month, and it was started by the National Sexual Violence Resource Center. And, you know, it was really building on the momentum of many rape crisis centers that began in the 90s. There was, you know, movements that began in the 70s, and certainly that's where Star and Awake both arose from, a group of community citizens that, you know, felt very strongly that there needed to be resources for women. And so by the time 2001 came around, there were rape crisis centers in just about every state. There were laws on the books. A lot of progress had been made, but it was still quite overwhelming, and we needed more organization. And
3: no, I think you hit all the real key points. This violence against women in general was a grassroots movement really born out of the 70s. And I guess the only thing I would point out is not only are we still addressing those issues, but many of the laws that we have come to know regarding this type of intimate violence, whether sexual or domestic violence, really didn't come until over 20 years later in the 90s. And we've only more recently closed key loops in our statutes in Alaska around marital sexual assault, for example.
1: Right.
3: And then this legislative session, we're trying to address sexual assault against particularly 16 and 17-year-olds who are being preyed on by much older adults. So it's, you know, 50 mm-hmm. years later, and we're still trying to make progress in some of those laws.
2: And, yeah, it's closing the loopholes. It's a little bit like whack-a-mole. You don't find out that there is a gaping hole in the laws until you have a specific case mm-hmm. that comes forward,
1: right.
2: And then you recognize it. And in the case of age of consent, that's something that we've been working on for nearly a decade, and it's finally gained a great amount of momentum.
1: Age of consent,
2: year.
1: Meaning?
2: Raising the age of consent from 16 years old to 18.
1: At which a person can consent to sexual activity with anyone.
2: Someone of any age,
1: of
2: yes.
1: Of any age, yes.
2: Right now it's 16.
1: Okay, 16. Except in the case of, and we'll get into all of this, coaches and teachers and things like that, but the power dynamic. So, mm-hmm. All right. So for the purposes of today's discussion, Randy, can you tell us what defines sexual assault, what we are talking about, what can, when we say sexual assault, it's a huge category, umbrella. Mm-hmm. So give us a little, narrow it down for us.
3: So I think starting with that umbrella, really what we're talking about is unwanted and non-consensual sexual contact or penetration. And a lot of behaviors and interactions can kind of fall in that umbrella. And similar to domestic violence, like we talked about in October, there's the

0: into those. But those are, that's where some of those loopholes that Keely was talking about are become really important, because we learn in real life what happens between people and what ends up causing negative impacts and or trauma, and then we try to address it legally.
1: Okay. Let's talk about the prevalence and underreporting. Well, just real quickly before we move on, I want to remind people who might be tuning in late that my guests today are Randy Brager, who's the executive director of AWAKE, which is Abused Women's Aid in Crisis, and Keely Olson, who is the executive director of STAR, Standing Together Against Rape, and we are discussing sexual assault with a focus on awareness, advocacy, and prevention. If you want to get on the air today with a question or a comment, our Anchorage number is 907-550-8433. Outside of Anchorage, toll-free at 1-888-353-5752. Or you can email your questions or comments to line1@alaskapublic.org. Okay, so we're talking, you said sexual contact. That's not just physical contact, right? That's pictures that are not wanted or requested. That's exposure, anything that is sexual in nature and not invited or consented to.
2: It may not qualify under the law, but that is definitely something that we promote as healthy boundaries and
1: right.
2: healthy relationships with prevention and education, talking about both self-respect and respect for others, and making sure that people have consent and understand what it is.
1: All right, stats. What are some of the statistics on, I was looking through stuff and it's alarming, the percentage of people who experience some sort of sexual violence in their lifetime.
2: Yes, and it's even more alarming here in Alaska. We have much higher rates than any other state in the nation, and substantially higher than the national average. So, they say like 1 in 4 women will be impacted by sexual violence. 1 in 6 men have been sexually assaulted in their lifetimes. But for Alaska, the rates are much higher. And it starts with child sexual abuse as well, where the rates are 6 times higher than the national average. And it has always been the case since they've started maintaining records with the Uniform Crime Report that is reported nationwide. Mm-hmm. So we have, extensive high rates here in Alaska. Here in Anchorage, as just an example, last year, we respond to every case investigation of sexual assault in Anchorage with the law enforcement and our forensic nursing team. And I think a lot of people would be shocked to know that people who were reporting to have evidence collected, that there were over 400 last year alone. I mean, these kinds of crimes don't make the newspaper. They aren't covered, right? There's a degree of privacy and confidentiality that goes along with these crimes, but it can be somewhat hidden from people, and that allows people to minimize the amount of sexual violence that's occurring here in Anchorage. There are very high rates in Western Alaska, but Anchorage has the second highest rates of anywhere in the state, of course. That's per capita, right?
1: Right.
2: So, there are hundreds of cases every year that are reported, and then we know that it's the most underreported crime that we know of. So, everybody has been impacted by it at some point. And I always assume when I'm speaking with people that I'm talking to survivors.
1: Right. Yeah. There's, it's hard to be in a room full of people and not have survivors.
2: Mm-hmm.
1: Randy, so what are some of the reasons that you all have come up with for why these rates

0: of sexual violence and domestic violence are so high in Alaska? What are the factors that give us these huge numbers?
1: Mm-hmm. Well, I think there's so many complicated factors, and really we're talking about a nationwide public health issue on both of these fronts, but in Alaska we have additional unique challenges. I think geography plays a big part in that. We have physical isolation of communities that create it very big barriers into getting help. We also have a lot of very small knit communities, and that's not a rural Alaska issue. That's not an Alaska issue. You see this in small communities throughout the United States when you have very close knit groups reporting intimate violence, whether that is sexual assault or domestic violence, has an impact on the entire community.
0: Right.
1: And so victims of these crimes are having to make a decision of addressing their needs versus addressing the needs of that entire community. So I do feel our size, our location have a big impact on those rates. We can't talk about these issues without talking about substance use. We also have very high rates of alcoholism and drug misuse in our state. And one of the important points that I know Keely and I have both made to people is I firmly believe that drugs and alcohol do not cause this type of violence. What it does is it does lower the inhibitions and create more opportunity for that to occur. And increases, you know, conflict between parties and things like that.
2: And it can create vulnerability that
1: Absolutely.
2: Isn't always present. You know, I read an interesting study last month that talked about the states that have the highest rates of sexual violence tend to also have the highest rates of extraction types of career fields, military, transient sort of workforces that come and go from the state. You may have read recently that over 50% of people employed in the state of Alaska don't live in Alaska.
0: Hmm.
2: So there's a lack of engagement within a community and feeling a part of a community when you have a lot of transients. You know, the same could be said of, you know, the kind of this Wild West sort of mindset. And, you know, I think that there is a trope of people moving to Alaska to get away from
0: something.
2: Away from it all, like that they're running from something.
0: Yes.
2: And that they can get lost in Alaska and lose themselves. And I've definitely seen that in my own experience here in Alaska.
0: All right, so what are some of the misconceptions? I was alarmed, for example, the percentage of people who know their perpetrators. So what are some of the misconceptions, Randy? Can you speak to what people might think about sexual assault that is not true or that they don't understand?
1: Mm-hmm. I think a lot of those misconceptions come from people's natural desire to feel safe and to put things in boxes. And so when you think of a stereotypical sexual assault, for example, it's still pretty normative to believe it's a stranger that is, you know, maybe spiking a drink or pulling someone into the bushes. And those are still going to be the cases you hear of in the news by
0: right.
1: and large, not the cases multiple times a day across the state that are occurring between people who know each other and trusted each other. And I think that's one of the biggest misconceptions is mm-hmm. the majority of all sexual assaults in the tune of close to 90% are known to the person. And then a large percentage of those are, again, within the inner circle, whether it's a neighbor, close friend, family member, intimate partner. Mm-hmm. And so when we're talking about the dynamics in public education and how to keep people safe, a lot of our past efforts, when we're focusing on those stereotypical, stranger cases really aren't going to have a positive impact on the rates that we're seeing. I think the other big misconception is that a lot of sexual assault victims are actually lying. And we've had, we've seen this over and over in studies that really debunk that myth. We kind of use the average because depending on the study, the numbers are a little bit different. We're looking at between 2 and 10% of sexual assaults being marked as false reports. And when you stop to think about that, right, we all hear those sensationalized cases of somebody lying about sexual assault, and it absolutely happens, and those people should be held accountable. But that's rarely where I come from the standpoint of start by believing, because if I start by believing, I'm right over 90% of the time. And I'm going to
2: get the best odds.
1: Yeah. Going to have much better odds by believing somebody than by setting or assuming that they are telling a lie.
2: Right. I would echo that. I've worked at STAR for almost 20 years. And as I mentioned, 500 to 1,000 people each year that we serve. And I know of two cases that were false reports. Two in that amount of time here in Anchorage.
0: Yeah, it doesn't seem like it's something that anyone would want to make a report on, and there would have to be a specific reason, I think, to gain leverage over somebody or a custody battle or, you know, some sort of big thing like that. But what you go through as somebody who reports that is, and we'll get into that in a little bit, is remarkable. So 90% are known, like, people close. And so the...
2: I would say another misconception is that Awake and STAR serve the same population and that we're duplicating services, and that is not the case. The majority of folks that STAR sees have been assaulted by someone they know, but someone who is an acquaintance, not an intimate partner.
0: Right.
2: That's the majority. We certainly see sexual abuse that goes hand in hand with intimate partner violence, of course. But the majority of people that we're working with are not in an intimate relationship with the person who raped them.
0: Okay, we are up past our 20-minute break. So if you're tuning in late, my guests today are Randy Brager, the executive director of Awake, and Keely Olson, who is the executive director for STAR. Today we are discussing sexual assault with a focus on awareness, advocacy, and prevention. If you have a question or a comment about today's topic, please reach out. In Anchorage, our phone number is 907-550-8433. Outside of Anchorage, you can reach us toll-free at 1-888-353-5752, and you can email your questions to line1@alaskapublic.org. 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

0: 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I am your host, Prentice Pemberton. If you are just tuning in today, April is Sexual Assault Awareness Month, and my guests are Randy Brager, who is the Executive Director of Abused Women's Aid in Crisis, and Keely Olson, who is the Executive Director of STAR, Standing Together Against Rape. Today, we are discussing sexual assault and focusing on awareness, advocacy, and prevention. If you have a question for my guests or a comment about today's topic, please reach out. In Anchorage, our phone number is 907-550-8433. Outside of Anchorage, our toll-free number is 1-888-353-5752. The last way to get your questions in is to email them at line1@alaskapublic.org. Again, as I mentioned earlier, people wait until the last 5-10 minutes and then I can't get them on. So if you got a comment or something, please go ahead and reach out a little bit early. All right. So we've talked a little bit about misconceptions. Let's talk about consent for anyone who might not know what that is. Randy or Keely, can you?
1: I'll jump in. So, you had provided some questions, and I think that you had provided a definition which was spot on, that it's freely given. Consent is informed. It's reversible, meaning that if you've consented to something at one time, that you can change your mind, or if you're in the middle of a sexual activity and want it to stop, that consent is reversible and it should stop. My favorite is that it is should be enthusiastic. You know,
0: right.
1: Everybody
0: I like that.
1: Should want to hear, God, yes, instead of no, no, no, right? Like,
0: there's a pretty clear difference.
1: There is a clear difference. And so I think people can show a lack of consent, not simply by saying no, but by the positioning of their body, the way that they're behaving, their affect. They don't necessarily have to use any kind of action like pushing someone away, but turning away or not really being present is not enthusiastic consent. And that should be the goal of any sexual activity for anyone that is engaging in it.
0: Absolutely. I have the freely given, informed, reversible, enthusiastic, cannot be given under pressure or coercion or intoxication. And intoxication doesn't mean going out for a few drinks with someone and then enthusiastically enjoying sexual activity. It means people who are incapacitated, right?
1: Incapacitated by alcohol or other substances. Whether those have been self-imbibed, which is the most common form of sexual assault that we run into in Alaska, or whether it has someone has drugged someone, actually put drugs in their drink or their food or that sort of thing to take advantage of them and make them vulnerable.
0: Yeah, and incapacitated does not mean passed out.
1: Right.
0: Stumbling, slurring words. I mean, it's really it's disturbing that we have to have a conversation about what is consent, right? Because it seems like it should be a common sense thing that there are two people who are enjoying each other and want to be together, and if it's not, then it doesn't happen.
1: Mm-hmm. True that.
2: Mm-hmm. And that's, I think, really where the prevention aspects come in, though. We should be having these conversations with children, from a very young age. And no, not specifically around, sexual activity, but we learn about consent in many different ways in our world, whether mm-hmm. it's coming into people's spaces, whether it's touching them, whether it's calling them a name that is not theirs. There's lots of ways that we kind of impart or can impart a culture of consent for kids starting at a very young age. And then definitely once you hit those junior high and high school years, it should be an active, consistent conversation in many teenagers' lives, because that's how they learn, and that's how we change culture.
0: What is being done in the school system or in the community to educate teenagers, or what age does this conversation should it start having? I totally agree, teaching children about other people's bodies and personal space and good touch and bad touch and what is, you know, being respectful. But so what's happening in our community as far as educating people and trying to change that culture?
1: Well, the Alaska Safe Children's Act passed, I think, in 2017, which requires that all students receive education starting in kindergarten through 12th grade about personal body safety, and healthy boundaries, healthy relationships. We're talking about friends, right? Like in pre-K through second grade. And then really by the time that we're talking fifth grade, we're talking a little bit about consent, although we're not relating it to sexual activity. In middle school, we're definitely talking about consent as it relates to sexual activity, more about healthy relationships, introducing the topic of dating. And then in high school, we get into sexual assault and consent, and really break it down by age, because the laws are confusing and they are, challenging. We also do community presentations. We have the Stewards of Children training, which is an evidence-informed training that is for caregivers and parents, anyone working with kids, to help them have these conversations, because they're not intuitive, right? I mean, everybody thinks, well, you know, parents will be having these conversations with their kids at home, but oftentimes, because it isn't intuitive, they don't know how to have the conversations without feeling like they're going to scare their kids, so then they don't bring it up, right? Or they wait until something has happened before they bring it up. And so these are conversations that should be happening with the youngest of kids, that about consent. You don't make them kiss their Aunt June if they don't want to. If they are telling you as a parent or caregiver that they feel uncomfortable with someone, that you're listening to them and that you're upholding that. So there are a lot of things that we can do starting really, really early. And STAR has preventionists that are preferred providers within the Anchorage School District, and we can go into absolutely any classroom. And we have approved curricula that are updated every year. They're evidence-informed, and we provide that information. Frankly, two of our educators are in Kodiak this week, providing that kind of training, kindergarten through high school.
0: Where are people... how's the impact of social media, pornography, how is that impacting education the other way, or these sort of, especially for young boys, and what's being done about that to counter that? Is that a significant problem?
1: It is a very significant problem, and studies have indicated that the age that boys are first introduced to pornography now, because it's so available on their phones, on their laptops, and that sort of thing, is by age 12, under the age of 12. So they're being introduced to that. They're also being introduced to the so-called manosphere, which is instructing young people on how to be boys and men.
0: Mm-hmm.
1: Because there's a dearth of healthy information on the internet for boys. Another study indicates that one of the most common questions posed online by a young boy under the age of 15 is, what does it mean to be a man? And so there is this really sad lack of information out there for boys. And so it's being filled with a lot of misogynistic, violent men talking about playing games and controlling women. And yes, it's having a really horrible effect. And it's really hard to break through that.
0: That idea of objectification of women, and that just the messages of that men have to take what they want and be in control and dominant, and that is that's not what it means to be a man. And I think it's important to look for examples in other places of what it is to be a man.
2: Mm-hmm. I think research is going to come out decades from now about the accessibility to pornography and what it has done to the structure of our culture, both for males and females, because as teen boys are learning these messages, the teen girls are also learning the messages of what is desirable and what is acceptable and how they should be acting in these sexual encounters. And the desensitization to particularly the violence within what you see in some of the pornography, I think, is going to continue to play out in very sad and interesting ways from a research perspective for a long time.
0: I mean, when I was growing up, it was, you know, somebody's dad had a Playboy or something, and now kids can get access to some really vile, violent stuff, content, without any proof of age. And kids are getting exposed 8, 9 years old.
1: It's actually being pushed on them, right? And it is, it's violent, it's dehumanizing, it's extremist, it's fetishist.
2: It's animated.
1: Yes.
2: It's cartoons.
1: It's
2: cartoons.
1: Video games.
0: Yep. And they're getting bombarded with it at a time when their brains are forming and growing, their ideas about what relationships are and what sexuality is.
1: Right.
0: Okay, we have a caller on line 4, Kristen in Anchor Point. Thanks for listening. You got a question for us?
3: Yes. In Alaska, we have many cultures, many people from all over the world living here, especially in Anchorage. And many of these cultures, like Asian and Latino, and like down here on the peninsula, we have Russian Old Believers. Many of these people's culture have them marrying their girls off at quite young ages because that's part of their cultural heritage. And the fact that they recognize that young women can be rather sexually, should we say, aroused when you start hitting certain ages like 14, 15. So they have the tendency to want to marry them off in that situation. Do you gear your educational programs to these various cultures to, you know, try to say, well, you know, that may be how it was before, but now, you know, if you do it this way, you get much better marriages and much better family units together?
0: All right. Thanks for the question. I think it's, I mean, there are lots of different, I mean, part of America is, right, we are a melting pot, and we have people from all over the world who come and bring traditions and bring different values. And is that something that you all run into? Is there, do you have problems with younger children in different cultures? But I think it's kind of across the board, it seems like. How do you address that?
2: I think before talking about specific differences and nuances within culture, I'll start with the statement of we know law shapes culture.
0: Right.
2: And so within the United States, you know, it's taken 50 years, but our laws have started to shape with around what's acceptable and not acceptable. You've seen that in seatbelt laws. You've seen that in driving while intoxicated. And so really, that is going to be where a lot of our power is to shape what we feel our values within the United States over time. I think that there's always going to be then differences within culture, but, you know, white European culture a couple hundred years ago was these exact same dynamics. So I think it's important not to become hyper-focused on specific kind of subsets of individuals and really look at our impact is on that statutory level. It's on that public education level across the board, and absolutely ensuring we can get into communities as much as possible to build relationships and trust so that we can kind of continue to share that public education more directly.
1: Yep, I would agree. You know, teaching and educating folks about the age of marriage being 16. And not younger, and that the age range of someone who can marry a 16-year-old is 3 years, and they cannot, a parent can't just sign a form and agree to it. And that used to be the case. Right. Yeah. So, so we've had some significant changes in the last few years, even here in Alaska, regarding the age of marriage. And I think educating people about that is the primary tactic that we would take, regardless of the culture, regardless, because you can run into that kind of idea in really any population.
0: Right.
1: We have a lot to fall back on, and we can educate about that. And then we're not really getting into, like, culture of, is somebody right or wrong? This is what our law is.
0: This is the law, yeah. Right.
1: It's a little more straightforward.
0: All right. We're at our 40-minute break. For those of you who might be tuning in late, my guests today are Randy Brager, the Executive Director of Awake, and Keely Olson, the Executive Director for STAR. Today we are discussing sexual assault in recognition of April being Sexual Assault Awareness Month, and we are focusing on awareness, advocacy, and prevention. If you want to give a call or send us an email, do it right after the break. We can be reached in Anchorage at 907-550-8433 or toll-free at 1-888-353-5752. Or our email is line1@alaskapublic.org. After this short break, we'll continue with more of our conversation with Randy Brager and Keely Olson. I'm Prentice Pemberton, and this is Line 1, Your Health Connection on Alaska Public Media.
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0: Welcome back. It's Line 1, Your Health Connection on Alaska Public Media. I am your host, Prentice Pemberton. If you're just tuning in, we are recognizing Sexual Assault Awareness Month. My guests today are Randy Brager, the Executive Director for Awake, and Keely Olson, the Executive Director for STAR. We are talking about sexual assault and some of the myths, the misconceptions we've covered. What is sexual assault? What is consent? Those are the areas we've covered. So if you missed part of today's conversation, you can listen to it again tonight or find it on our website. I want to get into, since we're running out of time, I want to get into really what people can do. What are some resources that are out there and available for anyone who's experienced a sexual assault? And I'd like to start with, I mean, this happens all the time where a friend will tell, you know, a friend that something happened. How should somebody, if you have a friend who comes to you and says that, how would you suggest, what are some ideas for how they might talk to them or support them in that moment?
1: You know, I think thanking them for their trust in coming forward about it, encouraging them to, you know, seek resources, to talk to like STAR, for example, or RAIN, the National crisis line to reach out and talk to somebody. Nobody ever has to give their name to get information, resources, support, and they can use a pseudonym if that makes them feel better, whatever provides that kind of comfort. But certainly to let them know that what happened to them was not their fault, to not in any way imply any kind of blame or ask probing questions. For example, at STAR, we don't need any specifics. We don't need anyone to prove to us that something occurred for us to offer support, because we start with believing. That's our go-to. That's our mission. That is where we are. So we don't need someone to go through a litany of then this happened. And so I think a lot of people feel concerned about disclosing because they're going to have to get into the specifics, and that is not something that we do at STAR. And that's different if somebody is interested in reporting, and we are available on the 24-hour crisis line to provide information for anyone who is curious about what are my options. What if I did choose to report? What would happen? What would that look like? What do I have available to me?
0: Is it important to support someone in not reporting?
1: Absolutely. It's a very individual decision. We are lucky to have what is called anonymous victim reporting here in Alaska. It's available nationwide. So someone, if they are kind of on the fence about whether they want to report to law enforcement, and there's a lot of reasons that people may not want to disclose to law enforcement, particularly immediately after a traumatic event, but they may want to make sure their body is okay. They may want to get prophylactic medication that will prevent them from having long-term physical consequences. They may want to access Plan B to prevent a pregnancy from occurring, or from prophylaxis from getting sexually transmitted infections that may occur. And they may want to have evidence collected so that they can think about whether they want to report. And they have the time and space to do that. And we can make sure that they have that as a resource. So anyone who is over the age of 18, who is not a minor, who is not a vulnerable adult, can make a choice as to whether they want to report. But they should always also see to themselves about making sure that their body is safe and that they're not going to have an unintended pregnancy, that there are resources available to them, whether they choose to have evidence collected or not. But if somebody does like to have evidence collected and they haven't reported to law enforcement, they have the option to open that case up to law enforcement in the future. But it saves that evidence from their clothing, from their body, from, so that if they elect to report in the future, that evidence isn't lost.
0: Okay, so over the age of 18, someone can go to the hospital and get examined and report that they were sexually assaulted, and it does not have to go to the police if they don't want to.
2: Correct.
1: Correct.
0: Okay.
1: Yeah.
0: Under the age of 18, it's different.
1: Mm-hmm. Yes, because minors, we're mandated reporters, as are most social workers and people who, work in this field.
0: Doctors, teachers.
1: Yep. Yep. So if somebody discloses that they have been a victim of sexual assault, that has to be reported to law enforcement by a mandated reporter. Now, whether a youth decides that they are going to give all the details and what they are going to say is really up to them and the individual. But we don't have any way to protect them if they come forward and state that they've been sexually assaulted. And we don't want to trick anyone into disclosing something that they're not prepared to move forward with. So we always disclose to folks that we are mandated reporters when they're calling, if they sound young, if we confirm that they're under 18, we always let them know, you can, but people can always reach out to us too, because they're calling about a friend. I'm calling for a friend that needs help, and I'm wondering, what kind of resources are available so they can get information and support that way.
0: Okay, if someone does come and wants to report a sexual assault or rape, what is the process that they can expect to go through? I know there's lots of stuff out there about, you know, the exams and the questioning. And I mean, how does that work to support people, particularly women, in those situations?
1: Sure. So initially, someone reports in Anchorage to through patrol, either by calling 911 or 311, getting a patrol officer to take an initial statement. That is then determined whether it's within a certain time frame. If evidence can be collected, which is generally 7 days, that they may be eligible for a response from the sexual assault response team, which can include law enforcement advocates, especially from STAR, and forensic nursing. And that is where they would get into evidence collection, where they collect their clothing, they check their body, head to toe, they document any injuries, they make sure that the person is safe. As part of that, they may collect evidence from their person. If the contact was penetrative, then they would have an exam, again, to document any injury, that sort of thing. So it goes a step beyond. It's treating the person. It's treating them medically, but it is also collecting evidence. And that's when we talk about people have the right to not report to law enforcement. Some people just want to be checked out medically and make sure that they're okay.
0: I think that's important for people to know that, you can take care of yourself and not have to report something that you may. What are reasons that people don't report?
2: Oh, so many.
0: So many. Yeah.
2: So many. I think fear and shame are probably at the top of the list. Once you report, you kind of lose control over the next steps of what's going to happen. In Alaska, the victim of a crime is actually not the victim of the crime. The state of Alaska is the victim of the crime. Mm. And so you end up with defense and prosecution, and the victim is a witness to their own experience, and that's that's their involvement in a case. And so that fear of what that is going to look like, the shame and the self-blame around what did I do to bring this on? What could I have done to prevent it? And that comes from messages that, you know, we've received since we were little. Our culture very much is messaging around don't get assaulted, not don't assault people.
0: Don't assault, right.
2: And then we have very real challenges, I think, in Alaska, again, because of that small-knit communities and geographical isolation, that it's not just an incident between themselves and that other person. It really does become involved with the entire community. It impacts the entire community. And so that's often also what people are weighing when they choose to report or not report.
1: And I think that the closer that the people are to one another, whether they are relatives or intimate partners, that presents other challenges of someone coming forward.
0: Yeah.
1: So if it is a member of the family, that it is going to, in their mind, that if I tell, I'm destroying the family, that can really have an impact on whether they come forward and disclose or whether they have delayed disclosure. And there's nothing wrong with delayed disclosure. Like,
0: right.
1: That it may make it more challenging to get evidence, but we don't, at STAR, put any kind of position on whether something has been reported or not. It makes not a bit of difference to us. We are there to help someone start the healing process or help them along the healing process at whatever point that they are. So it doesn't matter to us whether it happened 10 days ago, 10 minutes ago, or 10 years ago. We will meet them where they are and help them move forward based on their expressed needs and what they want to accomplish. But we really try to never tie a prosecution to their healing, right? Because that is so completely out of their control. We want to tie their healing journey to exactly what they can manipulate and control around them.
0: All right. We have about 2 minutes left, and there's lots that I want to cover. But just a question about the moving from don't get assaulted to, you know, don't assault. That's a great concept. But as a father of three daughters, you know, like, how do you educate women about being safe? It's not just count on everybody to not assault you.
2: Mm-hmm. No, absolutely. We're talking about human behavior, right?
0: Yeah.
2: And so there's always going to be an element of teaching people about safety, not just around sexual assault, just around interactions
0: in
2: general. And, yeah, right. And in human life. And so that is not necessarily an issue in of itself. I think where I would like to see the culture shift, though, is equal messaging about the
0: right.
2: two sides of
0: okay.
2: it. And I think that's where you're really going to see a culture shift when we start looking at accountability on both sides, right? Rather than, you know, I need to control what I'm wearing.
0: Right.
2: That person also needs to control their thoughts and interactions with me based on what I'm wearing.
1: Right.
0: Yeah.
1: And not send me photos that I didn't ask for.
0: So how can we every day as people in the community start to change this culture? And we got about 30 seconds. So that's a huge question. But what are little things we can do?
2: Educate yourself, model respect, and know that everyday small actions on how you interact with people make a difference. Start by believing.
1: Start by believing. Children and adults, when they talk about sexual assault, just believe them.
0: All right. Thank you both. My thanks to Randy Brager and Keely Olson for joining us today for what I think is an important conversation. I appreciate you both. Thanks also to Line One producer Emily Messner and to today's audio engineer Crystal Hyde. For all of us at Line One, thanks to all of you for taking the time to tune in today. Until next time, I'm Prentice Pemberton. Have a great day, Alaska.
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Filmmaker, singer-songwriter, and founder and director of Pacific Union Records, Eric McEntee is out with a new single, I'm Not Bothered by the Rain. An excellent choice to get into our listening together with This Hour on the Mainstream. Now, Wiscano, I'm thankful you're well. Ongoño Angi, Haitkwa, Aga Jengwa, Gatnigoyo, Tia Wenzaguego, Nangamanisa De, Hati Wenisage, Hati Wasondage, Hyodok. I'm thankful you're well, and I hope there are good minds everywhere, every day and every night, and all the time in between. If you need a quick pick-me-up, you've made it to the right place. We'll be enjoying music from Yantzine and the band's sophomore release on Sub Pop Records, Stand on My Shoulders. Also music from Santa Clara Pueblo singer-songwriter Ilani. One from the California Honey Drops, just to name a few. In the first set, Moonchild and PJ Morton, but not before getting this one on from Neon Dreams. Drummer Adrian Morris has Anishinaabe descent, and today the band has been nominated for a Juno Award for Breakthrough Group of the Year, Canadian Radio Music Award for Best New Artist. They have millions of streams and have a global touring footprint as well, including South Africa, where they have a huge following. It's the band's Don't Go Hating Me Now, getting us back in This Hour on your new favorite show. Turn it up and sing along on the Mainstream.

Moonchild and P.J. Morton's Fear. Hey, friend. I said that pretty solemnly, didn't I? On the mainstream. We also heard Westerman's Adriatic, Foster the People going out by request, and we kicked off the set with Neon Dreams. Don't go hating me now. If you're a professional singer-songwriter, get your tunes in for consideration in the rotation. 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Box 252, Salamanca, New York, 14779. 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Scroll all the way to the bottom for the physical address and email as well. In the remainder of this time together, we're going to be enjoying music from Tommy Gotti, also Graham Jones, Trixie Mattel, Dana Fuchs, and this one from Nicholas Galanin, the uber-talented Unangak and Tlingit singer-songwriter and multidisciplinary artist from his band, Jan Seiden's second Sub Pop album, Stand on My Shoulders. This is a tribute to Aaron Bushnell with I See You today on the mainstream.

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3: 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In the remainder of the hour, Dana Fuchs, Graham Jones, and a truly international band, as they have members from England, France, Switzerland, and Denmark. And, of course, I'm talking about the UK-based Youth. From the Alma's Cove album, it's open at noon here in your new favorite show. Turn it up and enjoy this set of music on The Mainstream.

I love how Anishinaabe singer Graham Jones just pulls you right into the story he's singing about. From his latest album, Crossways, that's The Storm, helping to wind down this hour on the mainstream. We also heard Ilani's latest single, Fond of You, and from the UK-based Youth's 2025 Elmer's Cove, it was Open at Noon that got us into the half. Join me again, hopefully sooner than later, and believe me when I tell you, I can't thank you enough for joining me on your favorite local airwaves. It means the world to me because you have a lot of options out there. So whether you're just in and out for a moment or you're a regular listener, join me again here soon on your new favorite show. 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In the final set, Trixie Mattel, one from Pappy John's band, and this one from the California Honey Drops, a band who, I'll have you know, does not use set list. Every show is improvised in real time with the singer calling out songs based on the room's energy. Pretty cool stuff, and I'm enjoying their new single, Lovin' Made Easy. You'll be good, and I'll be good or be good at it, and as always, you're welcome back for another fun hour on the mainstream. Thank you.

Métis Two-Spirit artist Liv Wade and Darkest Hour on the mainstream. Now it's gonna go wego. I'm Brett Mabee, your host through these sonic explorations. And before our time is up, we're gonna trot the globe seeking out some of the all-time best music as we collectively acknowledge the need to reimagine what a mainstream music scene can look and sound like. Perhaps you've never considered, well, that there's a glaring omission when you neglect the indigenous artists of Turtle Island and whatever so-called mainstream you want to be.

talking about. So with that being said, we're going to be shining a light on artists like Danielle Richard, the talented Cree singer-songwriter who often records as BB Buckskin, but for our listening this hour, it's her Casino Borealis project. We'll also be hearing from a couple of Mohawk artists, including Brent Thomas Dibo and Murray Porter, Handsome Tiger, and one from Nora Jones and Josh Hom before this first half is through. We're going to ease into the hour with one from Truman Sinclair and this one from Métis Fiddler, singer-songwriter, actress, and composer from the Red River Buffalo Lake Métis Settlement. I'm talking about Darla Daniels, and the song that you're going to enjoy right now is her Trapline single, Today on the Mainstream.

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1: See, man, you don't like people laughing. Gets a crazy idea you're laughing at him. Now, if you apologize.

Casino Borealis is a one-off project of Cree singer Danielle Richard, who more often records as BB Buckskin. These days, she's working pretty steadily with Stevie Solis, and be on the lookout for yet another new release that will be getting into the rotation. But for our listening, we went back to 2024 and Danielle's Casino Borealis project with Willows. Before that was Truman Sinclair's Black Train, and it was Métis singer Darla Daniels' Trapline that got us into that set. 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For our next block, we're going to kick things off with a track found on Nora Jones is Playing Along, her podcast that often has impromptu jams, cover of classics, reworked versions of the guest's own songs. You might recall that I do have a version of her and Dave Grohl playing a classic Foo Fighters track. And right now, she's teamed up with Josh Hahn for Something Stupid, a song that's going to help us to kick off this final block of this half on the mainstream.

Ani, Bojo, Kenawaya, Graham Jones, Indigenous Cause. Hi, this is Graham Jones, and you're listening to The Mainstream with Brett Mabee.

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2: 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There's a lot happening for listeners of all ages at nv1.org. In the remainder of our time, Benay, also one from Brent Thomas Dibo, the talented Mohawk actor and singer. But right now, we're going to get back into things with this one from Handsome Tiger. I heard a rumor that he's teaming up with the Snotty-Nosed Rez Kid, so be on the lookout for yet another great new collaboration to get into the rotation. He also has a new album coming out entitled First People 2, so be on the lookout for that April release. Right now, turn it up with Ogie Cheetah, and don't go anywhere. I have a little bit more time with you anyway here on the Mainstream.

Benet, Sad Boy, on the mainstream. In that set, we also heard Teeds, Come Tonight, or any night for that matter, but we also heard Handsome Tiger's Oogie Cheetah, the first song of that set. Join me again sooner than later, check your local listings, and tell your friends and family, as always, the more the merrier, right? So, again, check those listings, but if you want to send that link along and turn people onto the website and all the fun that we're having with Turtle Island Tunes Full Moon Radio, you can send that link. 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A lot more features coming to the website. I'm always looking into collaboration, so I look forward to hearing from you soon. We're going to be hearing from Tobik First Nation artist Mike Byrne. I had a request for some Lady Gaga, so I'll try to squeeze that in as well. But we are going to kick things off on a little bit of a bluesier note with Brent Thomas Dibo and the one and only Murray Porter. Now, a lot of people first heard about Maury with his 1492, Who Found Who? For me. And this is solely because my dad and uncle played in a band that played this very song right here. It was Drinking Again that introduced me to Murray's beautiful storytelling. It's a great track that I leave you with as we part ways today on the mainstream.

Back in 2006, Anishinaabe and Nitsitapi singer-songwriter Curtis Clearsky was recognized as a messenger of truth by the United Nations at the World Urban Forum in Vancouver. He's also participated in Indigenous Music ASCII Export Program, where they continued to build on international connections in the U.S., U.K., and Germany. That's Curtis Clearsky and the Constellations' latest single, Plant Your Dreams, for our listening pleasure together on the mainstream. I'm Brett Mabee. Of course, unless you're brand new to the show, you might already know that. So, well, it's good to have you here, and I hope you can stick around for the entire hour. We're going to be listening to music from Tame Impala, Tedeschi Trucks Band, Grand Mahogany, Sacred Paws, just to name a few. We're going to kick things off with the blues, and I'll bet you didn't know that Dion was one of the singers that was invited to get on Buddy Holly and Richie Valens and the Big Bopper's plane the day the music died. He turned it down because the $36 ticket felt too expensive, and that decision saved his life and shaped the rest of his career. It's incredible to think about all the stories that Dion has and is still going strong. From the Girlfriends album, it's Do Ladies Get the Blues? Don't go anywhere. I'll be joining you after a track from Lakota John on the mainstream.

from Lakota John and Ken. It's Lakota John's Crossroad Blues on the Mainstream. We also heard Joanne Shaw Taylor's Heller High Water, and it was Dion's Do Ladies Get the Blues that kicked off the set. I'm Brett Mabee, and if you're a professional singer-songwriter, I want to hear from you. Of course I do anyway, but either way, put down this email address in your contacts and feel free to drop me a line at any time. You can send your own originally recorded compositions, professionally done, of course, to BRETT at

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It's worth pointing out that professionally recorded does not equate having to have been recorded in a multi-million-dollar studio. That's not the way that it has to be done anymore. But put that polish on your song. Make it sparkle. Make it stand out. And it'll have a home here on the show. In the remainder of our time is music from Tame Impala. Also, Corey Medina and Brothers. A one from Afro Beta. And right now, it's Born Ruffians kicking off this final set of the half. They've stretched way back to the early 2000s, forming in Midland, Ontario. They've released 9 albums to date, the most recent being Beauty's Pride. From that album, it's Meantime on the Mainstream.

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2: 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Thank you for joining me today, and I hope you can stick around for the rest of our time together. Right now, we're going to get back into this half with Danette rocker Corey Medina, but not before Tedeschi Trucks Band. Rumor has it they have a new album on the horizon, so be on the lookout for Future Soul. Right now, this was released in 2025, but was actually recorded back in 2015, when Leon Russell was still alive. Turn it up with Tedeschi Trucks Band and Leon Russell with Dave Mason and Anders Osborne and their take on Feeling All Right on the mainstream.

Super Rocker from Grand Mahogany, bringing that block and my time with you to an end on the mainstream. In that set, we also heard Corey Medina's Old Medicine from the Better Days release, and it was Tedeschi Trucks Band with Leon Russell and Dave Mason, and Feeling All Right from the Leon Russell Presents Mad Dogs album. I look forward to the next time we can spend some precious time together here on the mainstream with Brett. Maybe check your local listings for the next time you can tune in on the AM/FM frequencies. And also just let me say, I give you the utmost thanks today. And again, welcome you back anytime. In the remainder of the hour is Afro Beta going out by request. But first we're heading over to Scotland with Sacred Pause. Formed in 2013 by Rachel Aggs and Eyelid Rogers. Enjoy their single, Another Day. Until we meet again on another day on the mainstream.

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1: Oh, but baby, pretty soon you're gonna need somebody. Nobody makes it alone.
2: MC Taylor of the band His Golden Messenger had always thought of himself as a lone wolf, something he recently challenged.
3: Like, my question is, what choice do we have but to try and work towards hope?
2: On his new album, I'm People, Taylor puts his faith in humanity and the power of community.
3: I think I just found myself in sort of scenarios, situations, in emotional conundrums where I wasn't going to tough it out on my own. Like, I had to have conversations that were scary.
2: Coming up, Taylor talks about why hope is a choice and a responsibility, and we'll hear live performances. It's His Golden Messenger on today's World Cafe. What's up, party people? I'm Kaleo, just a few minutes away from our session with His Golden Messenger. Getting us there are the Waterboys.

NPR's World Cafe, I'm Stephen Kaleo. Hope is a good thing, maybe the best of things. That line from The Shawshank Redemption would feel right at home on the new album from MC Taylor and his band, His Golden Messenger. But with a caveat, hope is also a responsibility. Continuing a theme that he's explored throughout his career, Taylor leans into hope and humanity on the new album, I'm People. Coming up, MC talks about what it's like to be on stage as an introvert and why he needed to ditch his lone wolf mentality. Our session gets underway with a live performance.

0: recorded live in Philadelphia. It's his Golden Messenger with the performance of Who You Gonna Run To. It is from the new album, I'm People. MC Taylor, who performs as his Golden Messenger, is my guest today. I'm Kaleo. It's World Cafe. MC, so nice to speak again. Welcome back to the show.
1: I'm glad to be here. Thanks for the invite.
0: You're welcome. I love that song. I wanted to play that one up top because it like hit me right in the heart, giving me some Tom Cochran, Steve Winwood vibes. There's a joy to it that I really appreciate. I'd love to know the origin story of it.
1: Who are you going to run to? I think that I was thinking a lot about the places that are consistent in our lives when there's like so much, there can be so much static around us, and it can be a little hard to like keep a true handle on what it is we're even about. You know what I mean? So like, I feel like I've been thinking a lot over the past couple of years about like, what and who are the people that I would go to when like all of the chips are down, and why, and like what are the reasons that draw me to those people or places? I think that's kind of the essence of that tune.
0: Yeah. When we last talked in, I believe 2022 or 2023 for Jump for Joy, we talked a lot about hope. And how there, you know, that was a record coming out of the pandemic that you wanted to sort of capture some hope.
1: Yeah.
0: How does I'm People sort of build off of that, or maybe deviate from that?
1: Yeah.
0: Because I feel like there are some similar themes at play.
1: Yeah. Yeah. I mean, like I always say, I feel like I'm sort

0: Like, I'm not like, I'm not a fountain of hope. I'm not like an inherently hopeful person. But I think one way I've been thinking about it as a person that has a couple kids, has a partner that I love and have been with forever and feel very connected to, emotionally connected to certain things. Like, my question is, what choice do we have but to try and work towards hope? I think, like, for me, the whatever the alternatives would be to, like, just kind of throwing in some sort of emotional towel. I don't think that that's a possibility for me. I can understand how a person might get there, but I have too many people in my life reminding me how beautiful life is.
1: We're talking with MC Taylor here on World Cafe. His Golden Messenger's new album is available now. It's called I'm People. Tell me about... I was surprised to learn this because I always think of musicians as extroverts, but you're a lone wolf kind of person?
0: I mean, I've always been like a total introvert. I have heard the term, and I don't even remember what it is now, of people that are introverted that... train themselves to be in public consistently because their job, that's what their job asks for. And that's certainly what I do. It's not to say that I'm a shy person at all. Mm-hmm. It just is that I feel like I really feel fully embodied, I would say, like in smaller groups of people or alone. Why that is, I don't exactly know. But I also know that only takes me so far, mm-hmm. you know, and I really feel like over the past couple of years, I have bumped up against the myth of the lone wolf. And, you know, like I will say, I haven't really talked about this before, but it's something that I've thought about, that this idea of this sort of like John Wayne lone wolf, I can do it myself, I don't need help, is really something that seems to be endemic among men.
1: Oh, yeah.
0: And for as long as I've been talking about and trying to be vulnerable mm-hmm. and poetic and open-hearted and wide open, I still find myself bumping up against that stuff. And it's really confusing. And, but over the past couple of years, I think I just found myself in sort of scenarios, situations in emotional conundrums where I wasn't going to tough it out on my own. Like I had to have conversations that were scary.
1: This is World Cafe. We're here with His Golden Messenger. We're going to talk more about the album in just a moment, but let's listen to the title track, I'm People. It's His Golden Messenger on World Cafe.

on your gate, or did you miss me? I went to have my fortune read. Oh, she looked at my hand with something like pity. And I swear to you, this is what she said. Well, I can tell by your lines, you're in solitary flight.

0: Recorded live in Philly, it's His Golden Messenger. I'm People. It's the title track to his new album that is available now. MC Taylor is my guest. This is World Cafe. What is going on up in the Catskill Mountains? Why? Well, I mean, what's in the water there? It always feels like I'm hearing something, you know, whether it's Sufjan or the Destiners or, yes, Josh Kaufman. Was it just being up there with him was the appeal?
1: Yeah, I mean, Josh lives up there, and Josh and I had been talking about making a record together forever. Josh used to play in His Golden Messenger, like, back in the day. And we've been very connected since then. We've always talked about making a His record and kind of got the stars to align. So, yes, I was going to him, but also, I mean, a few things. He was like, Mike, we got to make this record at Dreamland, which is the studio in West Hurley, right outside of Woodstock. It's an old, it used to be a church.
0: It's beautiful.
1: It's gorgeous. And he was like, we should make the record at Dreamland. Like, you'll love this place. And he was right. I mean, he knows me well enough to know, like, exactly what would appeal to me. And also, there's just the long, long history of music that I love that was either conceived of or recorded there. So, like, the band, Van Morrison, the Bob Dylan, you know, stuff that everybody knows has a connection to that place. I can't explain it other than, like, it feels like there's something about the geography and the, like, physicality of the place that, like, just contains a lot of spirits. I don't know how or why, but, like, I feel the energy there feels specific and powerful.
0: As a performer, how do you tap into that energy? Is that something you can do, or you just feel it when you're performing and hope that spirit moves through you, for lack of a better term?
1: I mean, I think, like, what we respond to with, say, the music that I love from that place, is just the genuine, spontaneous, kind of serious but fun, just people, yeah, grappling with the world in, like, an existential way, doing it through art. Like, so I wasn't up there thinking, like, I want my guitar to sound like something on Moondance. It wasn't that. It was more just like, this feels like a place that poets have come for a very long time. I mean, far predating Bob Dylan and everybody, going way, way back, all the painters. And this feels like a place that has encouraged creativity. So I think, like, the way that I tap into it is just, like, I just went there with sort of, like, a vision and a clear head and a set of songs that I thought were strong and a clear idea of what I wanted to accomplish and, just, like, do it to the best of my ability.
0: That's the gig.
1: Yeah.
0: I did see a photo of the ghost of Bob Dylan standing behind you. It was really interesting. It was a really interesting picture. I'll have to send it your way. Not only did you have the energy of the place, a lot of great musicians show up, you know, and we just heard JT Bates playing, Sam Beam, Marcus King, Sarah Watkins, Eric D. Johnson, Fruit Bats, and of course the Goldsmith Brothers from Dawes. Oh wait, Bruce Hornsby too.
1: Yeah.
0: So often I'm like, what was it like being in the room? And they're always like, they track their parts at some other point. Did you have any interaction with the bands?
1: With the guests? Yeah, some of the people, like Amy Helm came to the studio and did her singing there. Sam Beam lives just one town over from me in North Carolina, so he just came to my studio. You're right. A lot of the people did their parts remotely. So, like, Bruce Hornsby tracked his stuff up in Virginia because he has, of course, like, an insane piano and an engineer on call.
0: And a basketball court in the next door.
1: All that. A lot of the people sent their parts in, and I think it's like a real testament, though, to this sort of cast of characters that we were having add stuff to this record when we couldn't actually be in the room with them, that, like, they got the assignment, which was, like, be part of the weave. Mm-hmm. We're not necessarily asking you to, like, pop off, and all of a sudden it's like, hey, it's Bruce Hornsby, or you know what I mean? Like, yeah, it's just bring your voice, bring your like genuine, true musical voice, and just be part of the fabric of this thing. Like, we'll send you the track. We'll give you some very brief notes about like what it is we're hoping for, and then you take it and run with it and like just do your thing. And if you feel inspired by it, then like, yeah, do it. And if you, and if you're kind of feeling like, I'm not feeling this, then also that's okay.
0: Huh.
1: But like, so what ended up happening is like, we have this beautiful record with a handful of really amazing guests, but they all are just like in the river with us.
0: I loved it. And I, like I said, it sounded like you could have told me they were all in the room, and I would have expected it.
1: Well,
0: no, I think honesty is a good policy. Do you think this is the largest group of like cast of musicians or characters that have shown up?
1: No, not even close. This is probably the smallest. I mean, cause like when we tracked the basic record, there were only six of us in the studio, wow. Two engineers, so only four musicians. Me, Josh Kaufman, JT Jeez. Bates, and Cameron Ralston.
0: Y'all sounded fantastic on that record.
1: Thanks.
0: Oh, who's playing with you live today?
1: JT Bates was playing drums, Cameron Ralston playing bass, Chris Berner, who is my longtime guitar player, and he engineered the record in Woodstock, plays guitar, and Rhett Huffman plays keys.
0: Hats off to all of them.
1: Yeah.
0: This is World Cafe. We're here with MC Taylor. His Golden Messenger's new album is called I'm People, and we have got one more track to get to. In the middle of it, first single that from the record, and played this a bunch. I would love to know a little bit about it. Maybe fast fact if you want, or you can tell everybody exactly what it's about. It's your call.
1: This was a tune that I wrote in Santa Fe at a motel that I was staying at with the express purpose of writing some songs. And the chorus came first. And for the longest time, the chorus is all I had, just the changes, the guitar, the chord changes, and the chorus words. And I kind of sat on it for a bit, thinking like, is this, I really like this chorus. Is the like, what am I saying? And like, is the ambiguity about what's happening here in the chorus like too amorphous?
0: Hmm.
1: But the more I sang it out loud, like the more it started to like make some kind of weird sense to me. And yeah, then we kind of like fleshed it out, and I ended up thinking like, okay, this is a cool song actually. I like this tune. It's very simple. It's a very simple song.
0: Well, let's listen to this simple song that sounds very, very good. A live recording of In the Middle of It. It's His Golden Messenger on World Cafe.

0: recorded live in Philadelphia at the Non-Convention. It is His Golden Messenger in the middle of it. The new album, I'm People, is available now. MC, an absolute blast. Thank you so much for coming in.
1: Thank
0: Congratulations on the record.
1: Thank
0: and come
1: you.
0: Back and see us again soon.
1: I would love to. I love XPN, so we will.
0: Awesome. I'm Kaleo. We're back in a minute with more World Cafe.
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And while you're there, hit that like and subscribe button so one of our digital team members gets their shiny blue check mark. I don't think that's how it works, but it will deliver new videos to you every time we post one. Hat tip to our producer, Miguel Perez, for his work on the session. Here's Leve. It's From the Start.

Things at one point got so bad for Noah Kahan that he contemplated taking a job at a Vermont golf course just to fill divots. Hopefully, he doesn't have to do that ever, unless he wants to. Noah Kahan, Doors from the Great Divide. Back in a minute with more World Cafe.

From Low Cut Connie, it's Are You Gonna Run? Here on World Cafe. To new music from multimedia artists out of Brooklyn, Tucker Elkins and Aaron Graham. They've blown up quite a bit in the last few months, and it's got this anthemic thing going. A little bit Killers and a little bit Vance Joy. Song's called Under Your Eyelid. This is new music from Ray Bull.

0: It's Geese with Taxes on World Cafe, putting the wraps on the show. Hey, we made it. Check under your seat for a special prize. No, wait, that's another episode we're doing that for. Anyhow, I appreciate you listening. Couldn't do it without the support of the public radio station you're listening to right now. And we make this program from WXPN at the University of Pennsylvania in Philly. I'm Kaleo. We'll catch you on the next World Cafe.
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1: From NPR, this is World Cafe. I'm Kaleo. Coming up, songs. Yes, we'll play you some songs, including one from an Irish rock band who recently opened up for Olivia Rodrigo, and they look to have one of the biggest releases of the year in indie rock. They are called Florence Road. And when you think of voices that are unique, one of a kind in the world of indie rock, no one does it better than Courtney Barnett. New music from her headed your way. And what's that? Some more indie rock for you? Courtesy of now Godfathers in that world, The Strokes. Plus, find out what musical duo met in an elevator during a gunfight. That's a tease, and that's coming up on today's World Cafe. Let's play you something new to start the show. A duo, brothers Harry and Reuben Smith, they grew up in England, but they live in the south of Spain now, and they make beautiful, timeless folk meets blues music. They are called the Sons of Sevilla. This is Streetlight Moon, new music on World Cafe.

Welcome one, welcome all. I'm Kaleo. It's World Cafe. Talk about the difference a year makes. A year ago, Florence Road hadn't even played a show out of Ireland. Now, they're getting played on the radio all throughout the United States. They finished off a tour with Olivia Rodrigo. There are a lot of big things to look forward to with this band, including making it onto NME's list of their Essential 100 Artists of 2026. Their new album is called Spring Forward. This song is Rabbits Can Swim. It's Florence Road on World Cafe.

0: From last year's album Restless, that is the trio Palmyra. Song is called Arizona. Also heard Radiohead with There There off of Hail to the Thief. Up next, Into the Archives with some iconic Philly soul on World Cafe.
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0: 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Live from the archives, it's World Cafe. We are in the vault with live recordings from bands and artists who have visited over the years. And how did I never know that Hall & Oates met at a concert during a gunfight, hiding in an elevator, which this is absolutely true, back in 1967 at the Adelphi Ballroom in Philly. They were Temple students. They were playing in bands. There was a battle of the bands going on, and then a gang fight and a shootout broke out, and they hid in the elevator, and that's how Daryl Hall and John Oates got started. I can't go for that. It's World Cafe.
3: Sometimes things don't always work out the way you want them to, and you gotta go. You gotta say no. You gotta say no, girl, sometimes.

Maybe I need to take my time. Maybe I take my time. You understand what I'm talking about? Just take my time and slow it down a little bit so you understand what I'm saying. I'm gonna slow it down. Now listen.

The late, great Sharon Jones, 100 Days, 100 Nights, recorded live for World Cafe. Daryl Hall and John Oates, I can't go for that, and I thought I would say their name the way it actually shows up on their albums. Hall & Oates never shows up on a Daryl Hall and John Oates record. That you probably did know. Strokes, new music here on The Cafe, it's Going Shopping.

deep in the woods of Wisconsin is where Bon Iver started work on For Emma forever ago, and where he wrote that song, Skinny Love. Strokes, Going Shopping, before that, from their new album, Reality Awaits. Got a few more to get to before we wrap up shop. Stay close. This is World Cafe.

Welcome back. It's World Cafe. I'm Kaleo. We recently spoke with Courtney Barnett about her new album, her first album in 5 years with lyrics. It's called Creature of Habit. You can find the interview at worldcafe.org. In the meantime, let's hear a song from the record. It's called One Thing at a Time.

0: Wrapping up this edition of World Cafe with Alabama Shakes, it's another life. 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We produce this program from WXPN at the University of Pennsylvania in Philadelphia. I'm Stephen Kaleo. This has been World Cafe from NPR.
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705. Well, the Upper Cusco, Gash Villages, and Middle Cusco are going to be no strangers to some showers today and tomorrow. Could be a few thunder boomers in there. Lower 60s for highs for the Gash Villages today. Lower 70s for highs for the Upper Cusco. And for Sleet Meat, Red Devil, and Crooked Creek, lower 60s for highs. Lows at night in the upper 40s. For Yukon, we are looking at highs in the mid-70s. Same for 40 Mile Country, lows at night, mid to upper 40s. You're looking at upper 70s today in Fairbanks, lows in the lower 50s tonight. Anchorage, sunny and upper 60s. Once again, a few showers, a few thunderstorms possible today for the Upper Cusco. Highs in the lower 70s, upper 40s tonight. John Party on the way. Here's Sarah Evans. Put My Heart Down.

Endless opportunities are waiting for you with part-time service in the Alaska Army National Guard. You have the chance to be a guardian of this amazing state and help protect what makes it so special. The Alaska Army National Guard responds quickly to emergencies and helps citizens in need. With so much amazing territory to watch over, first responders depend on the Alaska Army National Guard helicopters and air crews for critical search and rescue missions, fighting wildfires, as well as transport to hard-to-reach areas. Soldiers also help local communities recover from the damage caused by storms and floods. Your service will also provide education benefits. The Alaska Army National Guard has several assistance programs to help pay tuition costs and other educational expenses so you can get the education needed to reach your career goals. And you can go to school full-time while serving part-time. 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

store. Save your breath right here on KSKO. We're going to take a look at this day in history. Back in 1936, the first bicycle traffic court was established in Racine, Wisconsin, near Milwaukee. And on this day in 1959, a federal court annulled the Arkansas law allowing school closings to prevent integration. On this day in Alaska history, back in 1945, General Simon Bolivar Buckner, who commanded all troops in Alaska during the early years of the war, was killed in Okinawa. And in celebrity birthdays, Paul McCartney is 83. Country singer Blake Shelton is 49. Scotty McCreery on the way. Here's Low Cash.

0: This is statewide news from Alaska Public Media. I'm Ava White. Governor Mike Dunleavy has until the end of today to veto or sign 24 bills into law. They include a wide-ranging education bill, taxes on nicotine vapes and pouches, a bill allowing a state development agency to pursue workforce housing, and a ban on certain artificial dyes in school meals, among other things. The deadline for Dunleavy comes a day before a special session is set to end, and as senators wrestle with whether to approve a tax break Dunleavy is seeking for the Alaska LNG project. Anchorage Democratic Senator Bill Willikowski, who sponsored the food dye ban, says it's in the governor's interest to approve them.
1: People tend to get attached to their bills, and there's some important bills in there. And I think it's got the potential to create some ill will and create some more friction that we probably don't need at this point.
0: Dunleavy's office won't say whether the governor plans to sign the bills. A spokesperson said by email only that they'll be delivered back to lawmakers sometime today. Fairbanks Democratic Senator Scott Kawasaki says he hopes Dunleavy will sign a bill he sponsored offering people whose convictions are overturned a chance to once again receive permanent fund dividends. It's an effort to compensate people like the Fairbanks Four, who were wrongfully convicted of a 1997 murder and exonerated nearly two decades later. But Kawasaki says he's skeptical Dunleavy signing or vetoing any particular bill will have much influence on their support for the governor's Alaska LNG tax break.
2: We don't get wedded to our bills, and I don't think anybody's going to change their mind suddenly if the governor were to ask to trade a bill for a vote. I don't think that that would ever happen. I think that people are committed on where they're at and principled, and that's just where they're at.
0: Any bills Dunleavy does not sign or veto by the end of the day will pass into law automatically. Vetoed bills could be the subject of an override vote tomorrow. Alaska was one of four states that joined the Federal Trade Commission in a lawsuit against a transgender healthcare nonprofit on Wednesday. The Alaska Beacon reports the lawsuit accuses the World Professional Association of Transgender Health of misleading and coercing parents over gender-affirming treatment for their children. Iowa, Nebraska, and Texas also signed on to the lawsuit, which was filed in federal court in Texas. It's one of a series of legal actions from the Trump administration against organizations that provide gender-affirming treatment or transgender health care. The World Professional Association of Transgender Health called the lawsuit baseless in a statement. It filed its own lawsuit against the FTC in February. A federal judge in the District of Columbia ruled in the association's favor in May, temporarily pausing the FTC's probe into the organization. This is Alaska Public Media.
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0: That is Scotty McCreery along with Hootie and the Blowfish. Now that is a unique duet-ish there. Bottle Rockets on KSKO 730. We're going to take a look at weather brought to you by Donlin Gold, whose motto is everyone going home safe and healthy every day. For the Upper Cusco, some sunshine today. Clouds start the day tomorrow. Becoming partly sunny, a few showers and thunderstorms today and tomorrow. Just clouds and showers on Saturday for the Upper Cusco. Highs 70 to 75, lows 45 to 50 today through Saturday. For the Gash Villages, a few thunderstorms and showers today. Showers tomorrow. And just sunshine on Saturday. Highs in the lower to mid-60s today and tomorrow. 70 on Saturday. Lows 40 to 45 at night for the Gash Villages. A few late afternoon and evening showers possible today, tomorrow, and Saturday for Sleep Mute, Red Devil, and Crooked Creek. Highs lower to mid-60s. Today and tomorrow, upper 60s on Saturday, lows at night in the mid to upper 40s. For Fort Yukon, sunshine today, tomorrow, and Saturday. A negligible chance of rain tomorrow through the weekend. Highs 75 to about 80. Lows at night, mid 50s to around 60. 40 Mile Country, including Eagle. A little bit of sunshine tomorrow, otherwise cloudy. Some isolated showers and thunderstorms today through Saturday in 40 Mile Country. Highs in the 70s today and tomorrow, 80 on Saturday. Lows at night in the mid to upper 40s. For Fairbanks, some amount of sunshine today through Saturday. A few thunderstorms possible tomorrow and Saturday. Highs in the upper 70s to lower 80s. Lows in the mid 50s for Fairbanks today through Saturday. In Anchorage, sunny and upper 60s to lower 70s today through Saturday. Lows at night, right around 50. Once again, from McGrath, Nicolai, and Takotna, sunshine today. Clouds to start the day tomorrow, becoming sunny. A few showers and thunderstorms for the upper Cusco. Lower to mid-70s today and tomorrow. Lows in the upper 40s tonight. Music on the way from Joel Feeney. Here's Tracy Prescott, If You Only Knew, on KSKO.
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Please reach out to Aaron Norback for more info. The MNVC office is closed tomorrow for Juneteenth. They'll reopen on Monday. McGrath-Washeteria hours are 8 a.m. to 10 p.m., 7 days a week. Coming up tonight, 6 to 8 p.m., it's a KSKO meet and greet at the studios on the lower level of the IASD building. Tour our new facilities and meet the new program director, Shannon. Billy Currington coming up in a few. Here's Brooks and Dunn. She's not the cheating kind.

I do have to correct myself. That meet and greet at the station tonight is 5 to 7 p.m. That is 5 to 7 p.m. tonight for the meet and greet at the radio station.

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world and national news headlines coming up from the BBC and NPR in less than 3 minutes, followed by music from Old Dominion and Lori Morgan. Here's Neil McCoy.

Good Thursday morning from KSKO McGrath, Alaska. I'm Paul Walker. It's 8 a.m., June 18th, 2026. Time to take a look at world news headlines. The Federal Reserve held U.S. interest rates between 3.5% and 3.75% after Kevin Warsh's first meeting in charge of the central bank. Federal governors were split on whether to keep rates steady or increase them in a bid to tame inflation, which has been pushed up by the U.S.-Israel war in Iran. U.S. President Trump's pushed Warsh's predecessor, Jerome Powell, to cut interest rates and made clear he expected Warsh to fulfill his demand for cuts. But with inflation running in an above-target 3.8% and uncertainty around Trump's deal to end the Iranian war, the Fed's rate-setting committee unanimously decided to keep rates steady. AI will lead to more need for workers rather than make people redundant, says Amazon founder Jeff Bezos, which he predicted during an appearance at a tech conference in Paris earlier this week. Bezos pushed back against growing concerns that AI will replace large numbers of workers. He instead argued the tech will unlock new opportunities and increase demand for human labor. Sunny and some isolated showers and thunderstorms possible today for the Upper Cusco. Highs in the lower 70s, lows in the upper 40s. Cloudy for the Gash villages, a few showers and thunderstorms possible. Highs lower 60s, lows in the upper 40s. For Sleep Mute, Red Devil, and Crooked Creek, some late day showers. Clouds in upper 60s today, lows in the upper 40s tonight. Farmer's Daughter and George Strait on the way. Here's Old Dominion, song for another time on KSKO.

Circles on KSKO, taking a look at gold and silver prices. Gold at about $4,230, down a little less than $100. Silver, about $67, $68, down almost $3. And oil and gas prices, ANS West Coast at $93.50, down $4.32. West Texas Intermediate at $80.75, down $5.64. Brent at $83.17, down $4.16. Henry Hub at $3.15, up 3 cents. ANS production numbers from June 15th, just under 475,000. Garth Brooks on the way. Here's Keith Urban.

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We're going to take a look at weather brought to you by Donlin Gold, whose motto is everyone going home safe and healthy every day. For the Upper Cusco, some sunshine today. Clouds start the day tomorrow. Becoming partly sunny, a few showers and thunderstorms today and tomorrow. Just clouds and showers on Saturday for the Upper Cusco. Highs 70 to 75, lows 45 to 50 today through Saturday. For the Gash Villages, a few thunderstorms and showers today. Showers tomorrow, and just sunshine on Saturday. Highs in the lower to mid-60s today and tomorrow. 70 on Saturday, lows 40 to 45 at night for the Gash Villages. A few late afternoon and evening showers possible today, tomorrow, and Saturday for Sleep Mute, Red Devil, and Crooked Creek. Highs lower to mid-60s today and tomorrow. Upper 60s on Saturday. Lows at night in the mid to upper 40s. For Fort Yukon, sunshine today, tomorrow, and Saturday. A negligible chance of rain tomorrow through the weekend. Highs 75 to about 80. Lows at night, mid-50s to around 60. 40-mile country, including Eagle. A little bit of sunshine tomorrow, otherwise cloudy. Some isolated showers and thunderstorms today through Saturday in 40-mile country. Highs in the 70s today and tomorrow, 80 on Saturday. Lows at night in the mid to upper 40s. For Fairbanks, some amount of sunshine today through Saturday. A few thunderstorms possible tomorrow and Saturday. Highs in the upper 70s to lower 80s. Lows in the mid-50s for Fairbanks today through Saturday. In Anchorage, sunny and upper 60s to lower 70s today through Saturday. Lows at night right around 50. Once again, from McGrath, Nikolai, and Takotna, sunshine today. Clouds to start the day tomorrow, becoming sunny. A few showers and thunderstorms for the upper Cusco. Lower to mid-70s today and tomorrow. Lows in the upper 40s tonight.

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Easy to Love right here on KSKO. 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MNVC and the Food Bank of Alaska are offering the Summer Food Service Program to children 17 years and younger who are physically present in McGrath this summer. They don't need to be tribal. Weekly pickups of individual milks and a bundle of snacks will take place Tuesday afternoons at the MNVC office. Back to Bluegrass is July 25th and 26th in McGrath with Blast from the Past with Curtis Richardson, Glacier Hoppers, Braided River, and Nothing But Karma. On the way, Kaylee Bannon. Right now, you know what? I think we're going to do Kaylee right now on KSKO.

Mindy McCready, a girl's got to do what a girl's got to do. And this guy's got to get out of here to make way for Denali Jam with Ann Fear. She is up next at 9. I'm back with you tomorrow. I'm back with you this afternoon at noon. You all have a good rest of your day if we don't see each other again at noon. Smile. Know that no act of kindness, however small, is ever wasted. Know that I love you. And most of all, if you're ever feeling lonely, by golly, turn on the radio to KSKO and know you aren't alone. Here's Rachel Holder and Shining Down.

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4: All the way while we're going to Koyukuk, fish are jumping. Lots of fish. Yeah, we can't put a net out. We can't do anything. We just watch them jump. Ha-gadicht. Suka ha-agad. Ha-adicht. Suka is fish. Ha-adicht is jump.
1: Next, we have the Interior Wellness Healers Health Tip of the Day.
5: My name is Diane Little Eagle. I'm an acupuncturist, herbalist, traditional Chinese medicine, medical Qigong practitioner, homeopath, also trained in trauma resiliency. I love working with the children and elders, and I really enjoy being part of the Interior Wellness Healers. Ohoata.
6: Good morning, everyone. I hope everyone is doing well today. Anne asked if we would speak a little bit about how to endure these days filled with smoke and ash. So I know it's difficult for many people. Always remember to be in a safe place, and going inside is definitely, if that's an option, that would probably be good, especially if you have any respiratory problems. A mask oftentimes helps. Make sure it's a good, clear, fairly new mask that will really filter the air. You want to, just some basic things about taking care of yourself. You want to make sure you drink plenty of water. Us two-leggeds are a lot percentage of water, so make sure that you stay really hydrated, because that'll flush particulate matters out. Another thing you want to always remember is to get plenty of rest. Rest will really help you, you know. It's foreign to be breathing smoke. It's not clean air, so it's a little bit difficult. So the system oftentimes becomes a little compromised. So definitely make sure that you get enough rest. Also, in Chinese medicine, the lungs are related to the large intestine, so that you want to make sure that you eat really well, that your elimination is good. Making sure that just things are moving will help your breathing. And one thing that is really, really good is dark leafy green vegetables. So kale, collards, bok choy, those deep leafy greens are very, very good to help your body to breathe well and to be strong. Another thing is, if you exercise a lot, you might want to consider exercising inside. And if you do exercise outside, you might want to think about a mask. Another thing that is really good is chlorella. You can get that in probably the health food stores or one of the grocery stores. It is really good to take toxins out of the system. And don't be surprised if your skin might smell a little bit like smoke from the smoke coming out of your system. Another thing that we talked about was that you might want to think about stinkweed. Stinkweed is so good for the lungs. Wormwood and a little cup of mildly prepared stinkweed tea is just excellent for lungs and breathing. And also to remember steam, you know, steam with a little bit of stinkweed is also very good. Steam oftentimes breaks up the mucus and helps, you know, the passages to clear. Another thing is you want to remember to stay cool. It's been really, really hot, so, you know, drinking water and staying cool is really important. So just going over those a little bit, make sure that you get plenty of rest, plenty of water, plenty of good leafy greens, and exercise with moderation outside and using a mask, and enjoy your day. Thank you very much.
0: 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Ana Bassi.
3: Good morning. Welcome to Interior Talk. This is Larissa Summer bringing you your Thursday, June 18th morning newscast on KRFF 89.1, Voice of Denali. The state is looking at more school closures, severe budget shortfalls resulting with 12 elementary and middle schools throughout the state closing, including in Anchorage, Wasilla, Sutton, Seward, Sterling, Soldotna, Kasiloff, and Ketchikan. APM reported with those closures, hundreds of students and staff will bus or commute to new schools next year. Class sizes will grow as grades are combined, and districts across the state cut programs, teachers, health aides, custodians, sports, library services, and extracurricular activities. The state legislature approved a one-time additional funding of $144 million for kindergarten through 12th grade, including $29 million for rising energy costs, totaling $1.8 billion for education next year. The budget is currently at the hands of Governor Mike Dunleavy. In election news, Alaskan officials deemed Dan Sullivan from Petersburg as ineligible for appearing on the ballot for the U.S. Senate race. The Newsminer reported today that removal violates the U.S. Constitution, according to an attorney advising the Alaska legislature. Legislative attorney Andrew Dunmeyer said denying a congressional candidate access to the ballot because the candidate has a particular name would violate the U.S. Constitution. There are currently 15 candidates running for Alaska's U.S. Senate seat. The primary is set for August 18th. The ballot will be certified for printing in 10 days on June 28th. Thank you to Alaska Public Media and the Fairbanks Daily Newsminer for contributing to this newscast. If you have any information or updates on missing persons in the interior, Doran Sanford, Lorraine Guinness, Frank Mananu, Deborah Nicktoon, or Willis DeRendoff, please contact your local authorities. Now for today's weather in God's country. For the Fairbanks area, sunny with temperature highs near 77 above, lows around 52 degrees. Calm wind becoming west around 5 miles per hour. Sunny in Enana with temperature highs near 75 above, lows around 52 degrees. West wind around 5 miles per hour. In Minto, isolated showers and thunderstorms, mostly sunny. Temperature highs near 78 above, lows around 50 degrees. Calm wind becoming southwest around 5 miles per hour in the morning. Tok might expect isolated showers, mostly cloudy. Temperature highs are 71 above, lows around 50 degrees. Northwest wind around 10 miles per hour. Healy and Denali National Park, scattered showers and thunderstorms mainly this afternoon. Mostly sunny with temperature highs are 71 above, lows around 53 degrees. Calm wind becoming northwest around 5 miles per hour. In Bethel, areas of fog and a chance of rain this morning. Otherwise cloudy with temperature highs near 59 above, lows around 50 degrees. West wind around 5 miles per hour. Sunrise in the Golden Heart City took place at 2:58 a.m. Sunset will take place at 12:45 a.m. It's a gain of 1 minute and 26 seconds from yesterday for a total of 21 hours and 48 minutes. 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Thank you for listening. The Voice of Denali.

And you just heard Coldplay there and Yellow. It's nice here today in Fairbanks. Good morning. This is Ann. You are listening to KRFF Fairbanks 891 FM. And our weather here is gorgeous today. It is 62 degrees right now. We're looking for a high of 74 under clear skies. So, Fairbanks, good weather today. And may you have a blessed day out there someplace. And a blessed summer as well. We'll have more mix for you, time for requests and information. If you have something you'd like to hear, I would like to put it out there just for you. Meanwhile, we'll play more mix for you. Good morning.

You got the good old boys, Josh Turner, doing that one for you. Yesterday, I spoke to Frieda Beasley, and I need to say I am sorry I didn't get your requests out there. Special request for Frieda and Howard Beasley. Yesterday was their anniversary, and they are a lovely couple out of Galena. And so we're going to play this one for you, requested yesterday by Frieda, Miss Beasley. My apologies. I hope you and Howard have many more blessed years together ahead. And

going out to Howard and Frieda Beasley today. Happy anniversary yesterday. One day late, but still the love is strong. And thank you, Frieda, for calling that one in. Just loving the marital life there in Galena. This is Ann. You are tuned in to KRFF Fairbanks, 89.1 FM. Here is Kid Rock and something called All Summer Long.

Oh, you got all summer long right there. Kid Rock doing that for you. Enjoying the music right here on KRFF. And I have time for your requests. If you'd like to call one in, this is a great time. We have John Moses coming in at the 11 o'clock hour. Stay tuned for that. Meanwhile, we'll get back to this good fish-cutting music just for you out there. Help me, baby. Help me.

Help me, baby. Don Rich right here in the morning on KRFF. We have a request going out to Josephine and Jimmy Malamute. They're camping. They're springing out. They're camping out. And if you would just come up for air for a minute, Josephine and Jimmy. This one's for you from your buddy Diane Summer. And she says, good morning. And she says, you are living the good life. And just keep it up. Maybe I'll surprise you one day. Here it is. And this is Wilbur Kennedy.

going out to you, Josephine, and Jimmy, JJ, going out to you over there at your camp, at your site. And that's coming from your buddy, Diane Summer, thinking about you guys and wishing you a plentiful summer with fish and meat and anything you can harvest. Okay, stay in touch there, Jo Mal. She's got to climb a tree to talk to me. Climb a tree and give us a shout. Okay, we'll continue on here with the mix. Here it is. Some of that country music, it's fun to put that out there for you. And this is a great time to call in your requests.

there's nothing, nothing cold as ashes when the fire is gone. That's a Loretta Lynn Conway Twitty get together there. Okay, we have more mix here, more music, and let's see, I have a few requests on the books, and I will be playing them. Stay tuned for that. Thanks for tuning in on this beautiful Thursday.

Going out to all you working man out there, Jason Meadows doing that for you. Don't forget, all you working men out there and all you daddies, happy Father's Day coming up on Sunday. So put that on your list and follow up and do something special. Okay, looking at the list, checking it over. We're going to play this one by Brooks and Dunn. And we have requests coming up. Stay tuned for that.

We're playing Something Country right here on KRFF. Brooks and Dunn doing that one for you. A reminder, Tanana Chiefs Conference will be, the administrative offices will be closed tomorrow, Friday, June 19th, in observance of Juneteenth holiday. We will return to the office 8 a.m. Monday, June 22nd. Chief Andrew Isaac Health Center will be closed tomorrow with the exception of urgent care, which will be open from 8 a.m. to 6 p.m. Patient shuttle service will also operate 5:30 a.m. to 6 p.m. for after hours nurse triage call. You can call the nurse at 907-451-6682, which is the Chief Andrew Isaac main number. Letting you know that TCC offices will be closed tomorrow and back for their regular schedule on Monday. So have a happy Friday coming up tomorrow. We're just one day early. Okay, for more info, you can call TCC at 907-452-8251 and get that information in case you need help, services. Okay, we have more music. Here is a request going out to everyone from Minnie over in Kobuk. She says that the there's no wind. It's a nice morning on the river in Kobuk. Good morning to one and all from Minnie. And she'd like to hear the Kaikuk River Boys with Jack Holchies and Josh Olin. And Ben Simon.

0: And that is Blue Darling, done by Jack Colchis on the vocals, and Ben Simon and Josh Olin there, the Kaikuk River Band there. Right now I'm speaking to Debbie up in Arctic. Debbie, good morning.
1: Good morning, everybody. Good morning.
0: Vaughn Guinzi. Yes. And Debbie, so how is it? How are you feeling now that you're home?
1: I feel good. I feel better and good to be home.
0: Good to be home. Nothing like being home.
1: Yep.
0: Right. So, Debbie, do you have a native word or something going on up in your neck of the woods that you would like to share with us?
1: I said, Sheshe is my house. Viti means I'm at or sitting at my house. Sheshe, I forgot it. I'm half asleep.
0: Oh, yeah. Well, good morning. Happy Thursday. Time is flying by. Are you doing anything special for this summer while we have this gorgeous summer?
1: I just got back from Fairbanks Sister Visit, and I have to leave on Saturday again. And Monday, we're heading to, not my husband and I, but my group, we're heading to Haines Junction, and then be back Thursday, then gotta stay in Fairbanks till Monday, and then come back and get ready for the big event.
0: What event is that? You're getting ready.
1: 4th of July and John Fritzen Day.
0: Oh, okay. 4th of July, right around the corner, 2 weeks away.
1: This year, I asked them if they could do 4th of July for kids. And
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3: 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If that sounds good to you, you can call them at 524-3633.
1: Yeah, haven't seen that for a long time.
0: That's nice.
1: Our old traditional games.
0: Right. That's nice. You got somebody up there like you to head that up and inspire others to work together so you can create that event for local children.
1: Mm-hmm. Sure. To me, the main thing on this earth is the children. You got to teach them and discipline them and not to be bullies and just be kind. And, gee, people will just really have a lot of respect for you if you do.
0: Yes.
1: Husband, when I travel, all I see is just smiles and people happy to see me. And it's just a good feeling to know a lot of people.
0: Yes. Well, thank you for sharing. I hope everything goes, I hope the gathering for the of the community pulling together and making something nice happen for the young
1: in July.
0: Ones. Yeah. July coming up right around the corner.
1: I don't know. I'll see if I will go or not, because being worried about my house, and it's in July and August is coming around, and I gotta get ready for the winter instead of dancing around. You know?
0: You gotta get ready. You gotta do something. But it's good. You're moving. You keep moving. So, you know, that's good that you live there at your hometown to inspire others.
1: Yeah. Yeah.
0: Well, thank you. Thank you for that. Do you have anything you'd like to hear on the radio?
1: Some kind of old music that elders could enjoy and, like, maybe, I don't know, Buck Owens, Johnny Gordon, or
0: okay,
1: Johnny Cash.
0: All right. Let's do Johnny Horton, since we haven't for a while.
1: Or Jimmy Dickens.
0: Little Jimmy, pass the hot potato.
1: Yeah, Jimmy that Dickens. One will
0: do. Oh, geez. Okay. Jimmy Dickens does a lot of little songs. He's a little man.
1: Yeah.
0: And we'll play hot potato.
1: Okay.
0: All right.
1: All right, everybody have a good day.
0: Pass the hot potato and pass the biscuits
1: later
0: or
1: day.
0: Something. Yeah. Okay, you too.
1: Ah.
0: Okay, we are looking at Jimmy Dickens and, behind the barn. Here it is. It's behind the barn there, Debbie. Here it is.

And you just heard there Eric Clapton and his acoustic live version of Alberta. Thanks again for tuning in this Thursday. It is warm, heating up in Fairbanks. We got 64 degrees under clear skies, and the sun is beating down. So get that rub it in stuff. Get it out. Get it ready. Right now I have a request for Red Red Wine, and this one's coming from our buddy that calls in, Arthur John. Hey, Arthur, good morning.

And you got Brian Langris right there. And this should go on forever. Good music, good weather, good time. We'll pass a good time right here on KRFF. Good morning. And we have a request here all the way from California. And it's coming from your friend Beanie. Beanie lives in Bakersfield, and she's the aunt of Bernice Nikolai. She called in, and Bernice hooked her up with us, and we're putting it out there. Thank you for tuning in all the way from Bakersfield, California. And Beanie says it's hot out there. And she wants to give a shout out to her people over in Caltag. Good morning from Beanie. Lots of love to you. And she wants to send this out to everyone on the Yukon River. Here it is, Johnny Cash by request.

That is a request all the way from Bakersfield, California, from Beanie. Beanie is from Caltag, Alaska. She'd like to just send her love to all her people. And all you folks along the Yukon, good morning from Beanie all the way from Bakersfield, California, where it's nice and hot, she says. Thank you for the call in, Beanie, and we're here for you. Call us anytime. We have more requests, more music coming at you. Stay tuned for that. Looking at the list here and checking it over a couple of times just for you. Here's one from Bessie. Bessie would like to send this out.

0: every day.
1: And we're here for a good time, says Bessie. Not a long time, just a good time. I got a friend over in Fox listening in. He tunes in, loves to listen to the music, and brings back good memories. Here it is, by request, Conway Twitty, coming from our friend John in Fox this morning.

That is a request from John over in Fox today. Conway Twitty there with the steel guitars. And we have more mix here. We have a request from that lady down the river. She says, don't mention my name. She's the old grandma down the river, she says. Well, please, release me. Here is Willie McCarty from Ruby.

Release me from the grandma, down the river, round the bend, and back the slough. Okay, more mix here. We have a request for Naka from Huslia. Her mom would like to wish her an early birthday and send a lot of love to you, Naka. And her mom said she likes this song by Hank Williams Sr. Here it is. Good morning, Nicole. Happy birthday and many blessings.

And that is going out to Nakah from her mom, Mabel, over in Huslia. Happy birthday. Happy early birthday on the 21st. And may you have a blessed day from mom, who thinks about you and sends you a lot of love. All right, for two special ladies listening in over there in Copper Center. All you special ladies, thanks for tuning in with me. I wish I could DJ your music all day long and have fun with you. Here's a soulful tune going out to my friends out there. And that's Vivian and Becky over there in Copper Center tuned in. Hey, ladies, here's a hot one for you. Back in the day, here it is.

nothing like Otis Redding to send you into orbit there when you're reading True Confessions at the boarding school there at Copper Valley. And we used to have dances, but they were highly chaperoned by the priests and the nuns at the Catholic school. And we used to pick Hey Jude for the last song because it was 7 minutes long. And that was 7 minutes. We could dance close in the middle of the dance floor when the nuns and priests would squeeze in and give us a nudge if we were too comfortable, too close, too long. All right, ladies, I enjoy playing that kind of music for you, and more mix coming your way. Thank you for tuning in, and always fun to be with you. We have our friend John Moses coming up shortly. Stay tuned for that.

got Ryan Ford there with a medley, and that is some good toe-tapping, fish-cutting music right there. We have Louis Domosky up next, the man that taught us Indian rock and roll. Here's Louis from Galena.

0: you just heard Louis Domosky with Reelin' and a Rockin' there. Going out there to you, Becky, over there in Copper. And good morning to you, Vivian. Hope you're enjoying your day. And join us. I'll be here 9 to noon, and I'll be your personal DJ. Right now, I got John Moses sitting here with me. We're a little early. We're a few minutes early, but it's okay. So, John, move in a little bit closer, okay? Move in. Put the, your headphones on. Okay. We may have to play a tune here and get ready. Are you? Okay. How you doing, John?
1: Hang on.
0: Okay, how you doing now? Can you hear me now?
1: Yes, I can.
0: Okay. So, John, thanks for coming in this morning and joining us. What would you love to hear on the radio today?
1: Let's start off with a prayer done by late Uncle Simeon Mountain. This one was requested by my mom, Leona. She wanted to hear her late brother, Simeon Mountain, do Our Father in Dinaga. Without further ado, let's move over to Simeon Mountain with Our Father in Dinaga. Thank you for listening.
2: Dinahoto, your yearly daughter, Nooza Tirulo. Kohulitzen Gonakaka, Noya Aha, Yoitaka de Hulach. Gotan Harani, the Namama Lara, the Nat on Kut. No gets the Hatan Tach or Jitanaro Kashanisli. The Natsik is Dadana or Kashat, a snake to Hoka. So who does it not all? The Nahoto, Yoitli Dodson, Nooza Tirul O. Kohulitzen Gonakaka, Noya Aha, Yoitaka de Hulach. Gotan Harani, the Namama Lara, the Nat on Kut. No gets the Hatan Tach or Jitanaro Kashanisli. The Natsik is Dadana or Kashats, a snake to Hoka. So who does it not all order? The Natsa Indi. So who Chakitsen or Gordon Gedodna and the Law. Amen.
0: And we are back.
1: Yes, we are.
0: Amen.
1: Thank you, late Uncle Simeon Mountain. May you rest in peace.
0: And thank you, John. Would you like to do station ID, John?
1: Yes, I would. 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We'll be here until 11:30. Ann is here from 9 to noon tomorrow. Don't be late or else you'll be square.
0: All right. Don't be square.
1: I seriously don't want to be square. Mm-mm.
0: I play good fish-cutting music, so stick around. Okay, John, what do you have up next?
1: Up next, we have late...
3: 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You're listening to KSKO McGrath.
1: Oh, darling.
0: Here it is, yeah.
4: I'm going to slow her down a little bit. Blue Darling song here.

0: And we are back.
1: That was another good tune. I liked it.
0: I sure enjoyed it. It's a toe-tapper.
1: Yes. Thank you, Late Hudson and Patty Nonner, for that tune.
0: That was the Galena Band with Billy Damasky on the fiddle.
1: And Hudson on the vocals.
0: Yeah, and Patty Nonner.
1: Patty Nonner at the Elders Center in Galena, is that right?
0: Yeah. Good morning, Patty.
1: And another tune. We have another tune puddled up, as Anne would say before. Up next, we have Two Mile Done by Josephine Malamute. But before we do anything, I would just like to mention Jomal is very musically inclined when she does this one. Her late grandmother, Hilda Johnson, Anne's and Jomel's grandmother, taught her how to sing this one in her grandmother's language. Thank you, Jomel, and hope you guys have a safe trip in Galena. Is that right?
0: Yeah, she's in Galena at camp. She's sharpening her knives and climbing trees looking for whales, see if the whales go by, looking for fish. And we got some good music for you there, Joe. So keep it up, and we hope to see some half-dried Geauga coming our way, all right? Sharpen your knife.
1: Yes, and talking of Jomel and Anne, we'll play that one a bit later. But first, here's Jomel with Two Mile.
0: Two Mile.
1: Take it away, Jomel.
0: All right.

0: And we're back.
1: Yes, we are. Anne reminded me to do station ID again. You are listening to KRFF 89.1 FM with John Moses and Anne Fierce.
0: All right, John, you're right on. What is, are you having a good summer?
1: Yes, ma'am. How about yourself?
0: Oh, I am. The weather today is going to be another hot day with lots of sunshine and fewer clouds. It's bright out there right now.
1: Yes.
0: So up in the 70s, we're going to have temperatures up in the 70s this afternoon.
1: Yes. And we are moving right along.
0: Okay.
1: And up next, we have Peter Captain. Peter Captain, I just wanted to make sure I don't mix this names up. Up next, we have Peter Captain, Senior of Galena, Alaska, with Wildfire. The real name of this tune is called Bad News, but we call it Wildfire, but he calls it Bad News.
0: He calls it Wildfire. Yeah, he calls it Wildfire, but it's a Johnny Cash tune, Bad News, yeah.
1: Up next, we have Wildfire, done by Peter Captain Sr. Going out to Kenna Johnson.
0: Okay, and this is the Galena Band.

0: We are back.
1: Up next.
0: That was a good job by Peter Captain on the vocals and Billy Demosky on the fiddle and the Galena Band with the backup rhythm.
1: Yes. Thank you, Peter Captain Sr. and Billy Demosky of Galena, Alaska, here in Fairbanks, Alaska. Here at the Elder's Home in Fairbanks, Alaska. Is that right, Ann?
0: Yeah, that's where Billy is residing. And hopefully he's listening in. Good morning, Billy.
1: Yes. Good morning, Billy and Patty Nullner over in Galena at the Elder's Center. And Auntie Dorothy Summer.
0: Yes. Good morning, Auntie Dorothy. What do you have up next?
1: Up next, we have one of my personal favorites. We have, who did I mention? We mentioned Young Ann Fierce and Young Jomel with When the Sun Goes Down, We Go Crazy, with Late Herbie Vent, Bertman Asmaka, Young Jomel, and Young Ann Fierce. And also, this one is going out to my brother-in-law, Brendan Schenck Sr. This is his late grandfather. And we're also remembering late brother Rudolph Asmaka Sr. of Nalato, Alaska.

0: And we are back. The two young ladies there really stretching our necks out on that one. That was some high-pitched acapella going on. As Josephine says, yeah, we really were stretching our neck that time.
1: Yes.
0: What do you got up next, John?
1: Up next, we have late Artie Joseph with an original tune that he wrote called Drop Me Down in Tanana, going out to Cindy Johnson over in Tanana and her sister Jennifer Johnson, and also one of our MCs who play for the music festival, Kenna Johnson.
0: All right. We're going to put that out there. More good fish cutting music right here.

0: And we are back.
1: Thank you, late Artie Joseph of Tanana, Alaska. That was an original tune by late Artie Joseph. Late Artie Joseph wrote Drop Me Down in Tanana, going out to the Tanana people of Tanana, Alaska. And may I remind you all, Artie Joseph, my grandfather, Johnson Bergman Moses Sr., and Jerry Evans used to play together. We'll play that tune next week.
0: Okay, John, what do you have lined up next?
1: Our last tune of the day, as
0: Peter Demoski?
1: Peter Demoski Sr. with Down River Boogie, a fiddle tune.
0: And
1: this one is going out to Peter Demoski family of Kaikuk, Alaska.
0: All right. And we send our love and condolences to the family.
1: Yes.
0: All right. Here it is.

0: And we're back.
1: And we are back. That was our last tune with Wildfire, done by Peter Demoski, Sr. of Kakuk, Alaska. And Agnes Dayton over in Huslia sent her love and condolences
0: to the Demoski family in Koyukuk.
1: And we also do the same as well.
0: Yes, we do. We've known Peter. He's always been a quiet, soft fiddle player. And he had a smooth touch, just a clean, clear fiddle from Peter.
1: Yes, and what year did he start it with the fiddlers?
0: Back when everything started, back in 1983.
1: Whoa, 1983.
0: Mm-hmm. And so that concludes our show with John today, right, John?
1: Yes, ma'am.
0: And we'd like to wish you a wonderful day and a wonderful weekend from you.
1: Yep, you as well.
0: All right. Thank you much.
1: Thank you so much.
0: Stay tuned. We'll be back playing more mix for you. Stay tuned with us.

0: Hello, my name is Jacques Bernstein. I'm in the 8th grade. I'm from Sandpoint, Alaska. 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

talking with Manfred Mann and Mighty Quinn right here on KSKO. Welcome into the fun, frivolity, and insanity that is the afternoon show with me. I'm Paul Walker. We are going to have some fun today, of course. Weather-wise, you know, we have a little in the next day or two, but it's still not too bad. Some showers and thunderstorms possible today and tomorrow for the Upper Kuskokwim and the Gash Villages. Lower 70s for the Upper Kuskokwim, lower 60s for the Lower Yukon. We are looking at lower 60s with showers today for Sleet, Mute, Red Devil, and Crooked Creek. Lows at night in those areas, upper 40s. For Yukon, sunny and mid-70s today. Lows in the mid-50s tonight. Showers and thunderstorms for 40-mile country today. Highs in the lower 70s. Lows in the mid-40s. Sunshine in upper 60s. Sunshine in upper 70s for Fairbanks today. Lows in the lower 50s tonight. Upper 60s for Anchorage with sunshine. Lows in the lower 50s tonight. So we get through a little bit of showers, a little bit of thunderclappers, and we'll be good. 70s today for the Upper Cusco, lows in the upper 40s tonight. Simon and Garfunkel and the Stampeders on the way. Here's Journey. 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

ears and wild eyes right here on KSKO. It is time for your question of the day. Why'd the banana go to the doctor? Why'd the banana go to the doctor? Think about that for a second. Music on the way from Paul McCartney. So, why'd the banana go to the doctor? Because it wasn't peeling well. Here's the guess who.

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That's you two and Gloria right here on KSKO, 1229, almost 1230. We're going to take a look at weather now, brought to you by Donlin Gold, whose motto is everyone going home safe and healthy every day. For the Upper Cusco, some amount of sunshine today. Clouds tomorrow becoming partly sunny later in the day. Clouds on Saturday. Isolated to scattered showers and thunderstorms today and tomorrow. Some showers on Saturday. Highs in the lower to mid-70s. Lows upper 40s to around 50 for the Upper Cusco. For the Gash Villages, clouds and isolated thunderstorms today. Showers tomorrow. Sunny on Saturday. Highs in the lower to mid-60s today and tomorrow. 70 on Saturday for the Gash Villages. Lows upper 40s to around 50. Clouds today, tomorrow, partly sunny on Saturday. Slight chance of showers for Sleep Mute, Red Devil, and Crooked Creek today through Saturday. Highs in the lower to mid-60s today and tomorrow. Upper 60s on Saturday. Lows at night, mid to upper 40s. For Fort Yukon and the Yukon Flats, sunshine today, tomorrow, and Saturday. Highs in the mid-70s to lower 80s. We are looking at lows in the mid-50s to around 60. Little toasty at night. Clouds and isolated showers and thunderstorms possible for 40 Mile Country, including Eagle, today, tomorrow, and Saturday. You might see some sunshine tomorrow. Highs in the 70s today and tomorrow. 80 on Saturday for 40 Mile Country. Mid-40s to lower 50s tonight and tomorrow night for 40 Mile Country. Sunshine today, tomorrow, and Saturday for Fairbanks. A few scattered showers and thunderstorms possible tomorrow and Saturday. Highs upper 70s to lower 80s today through Saturday. Lows in the lower to mid-50s. For Anchorage, sunshine and upper 60s to lower 70s today and tomorrow. 70 on Saturday, lows at night in the lower 50s for Anchorage. Once again, for McGrath, Nicoline, Takotna, sunshine today and tomorrow. To start off, cloudy tomorrow, becoming partly sunny. A few scattered showers and thunderstorms possible today and tomorrow as well. Highs lower to mid-70s, lows in the upper 40s for the Upper Cusco. Jimi Hendrix on the way. Here's Paul McCartney on KSKO. We're so

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membership drive isn't just about asking for your support, taking your money, and giving you swag. We like to have fun on the air, and I've been playing a couple of oddball songs this week just to have a little fun. And I think this is an oddball for late June, but why not? Let's have some fun. Blake Shelton, Winter Wonderland.

hasn't lost his mind by playing Christmas music in late June. I just thought, why not? It's a membership drive. Have a little fun with the music. Statewide news from Alaska Public Media coming up in just about 2.5 minutes after another little fun tune for late July. Let it snow, let it snow, let it snow.

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1: This is statewide news from Alaska Public Media. I'm Ava White. Anchorage police shot and killed a shoplifting suspect who also allegedly shot two officers during an attempted arrest at a Walmart on the city's south side late Tuesday. That's according to Anchorage Police Chief Sean Case, who shared preliminary details of the incident at a press conference Wednesday. Alaska Public Media's Wesley Early has more.
2: Chief Case says one officer was in stable condition at a local hospital after the shoplifting suspect shot him in the lower body. He says protective armor stopped a bullet from piercing the other officer's chest.
3: This went from a simple misdemeanor arrest to a very violent act at the snap of a finger in close quarters.
2: The shooting erupted during what Case described as a chaotic struggle after three officers responded to a reported shoplifting at the Walmart store near Diamond Boulevard at about 10 p.m. Tuesday. Case says Walmart staff had stopped a man and brought him to a loss prevention office because they believed he had stolen some merchandise that was hidden on his person. In the small room, Case says the officers were getting some basic information when the man tried to flee.
3: The three officers and the suspect went down to the ground. During the struggle, the suspect fired rounds at one of the officers that hit him twice in the lower body. The suspect then fired some additional rounds that struck another officer in the chest. That round was stopped by a ballistic plate in his vest.
2: Case says officers were unaware the man had a gun on him until he began firing. He says the officer struck in the chest returned fire, killing the man.
3: The officer that was struck in the lower body was immediately transported to a local hospital. The other two officers that were in the room also sustained injuries, and they went to the hospital later and were cleared.
2: Police have not yet released the name of the man the officer fatally shot. Reporting in Anchorage, I'm Wesley Early.
1: Officials in school districts across the state this year voted to close 12 elementary and middle schools amid severe budget shortfalls. The Alaska Beacon reports the closures affect schools in Anchorage, Wasilla, Sutton, Seward, Sterling, Soldotna, Kisilov, and Ketchikan. That means hundreds of students and staff will bus or commute to new schools next year, and class sizes will grow. Additionally, many districts across the state are cutting programs, teachers, health aides, custodians, sports, library services, and extracurriculars, like music. District officials told the Beacon that the legislature's boost of $700 per student in the state's funding formula last year was welcome, but did not significantly affect districts' overall financial challenges. State Education Commissioner Dina Bishop has also pointed to declining enrollment rates statewide as an impetus for the cuts and closures. This is Alaska Public Media.
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lawyer. You and I on KSKO. Paul Walker, it's you and I till 3 o'clock today. The Supremes and Billy Squire on the way in a little bit. Weather-wise, it could be a little bit better. Isolated showers and thunderstorms for the Upper Cusco, Gash Villages, and Middle Cusco. All possible today and tomorrow. Temperatures in the 60s for all of us, with lows at night in the 40s. Here's Leonard Skinner. That smell. It's my lunch in the station fridge.

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in the dark on KSKO. If you've not heard, KSKO has a new program director, Shannon. And even though she is coming on board, I am still going to be involved, it looks like, for at least a couple more months, at least 3 months. But no matter what happens, where I go, no matter where life takes me in the future, I can 150% promise you that all of you out there and this radio station will hold a special place in my heart and my life and my memories for the rest of my life. I have been in broadcasting for 23 years, and KSKO has, bar none, without a doubt, no exaggeration, been the most fun, unique, challenging, tiring, frustrating, but learning experience of my career. With all that is wrong that some people say with local radio in the lower 48, KSKO has been a shining example of local community-focused radio, and it's been my honor to lead this station for 5.5 years. I will be stepping back and have stepped back from managing anything, but I'll still be on the air for a couple of months as Shannon gets settled. White Snake coming up in a few. Here's Grand Funk Railroad.

Grand Funk Railroad, I'm your captain, closer to home on KSKO. 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Some amount of sunshine today for the upper Cusco. Clouds start the day tomorrow, becoming partly sunny. Clouds on Saturday, isolated to scattered showers and thunderstorms today and tomorrow. Showers on Saturday, highs in the lower to mid-70s today through Saturday. Lows at night in the upper 40s to around 50. A few showers and thunderstorms today for the gas villages. Clouds and showers tomorrow. Sunshine on Saturday for the gas villages. High 60 to 65 today and tomorrow. 70 on Saturday, upper 40s to around 50 tonight and tomorrow night. Some showers late in the afternoon and evening today, tomorrow, and Saturday for Sleep Mute, Red Devil, and Crooked Creek. Highs in the lower to mid-60s today and tomorrow. Upper 60s on Saturday. Lows at night, mid to upper 40s. For Anchorage, sunshine today and tomorrow. Upper 60s to lower 70s for highs. Lows in the lower 50s. Once again, a few showers and thunderstorms possible today and tomorrow for the upper Cusco. Highs in the lower to mid-70s. Lows in the upper 40s to near 50. Neil Young on the way. Here's Whitesnake. Is This Love?

Don't forget, as part of KSKO Membership Drive Week, we're having a meet and greet at our studios tonight, 6 to 8 in the lower level of the IASD building. Like you're going to the museum, stop by, tour the new facilities, meet your new KSKO program director, Shannon. And then there's bingo coming up at Joe's Bar on Saturday night at 7. And today, name that tune during Clinton's show between 3 and 5. He's going to play a tune, and I'll give you a hint. It's from 1989. He's going to play a short clip, and you've got to identify it to win a prize. See, we're not just asking for your money and saying thank you. We're saying thank you, and we are having fun at the same time.

Crosby, Stills, Nash, and Young, Helpless on KSKO. 147, almost 148. We are going to take a look at messages right now. 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

Rush and Free Will on KSKO. I'm sure many of you have that bestie who is always there whenever you need them. You just pick up the phone, dial, and say, hey, bestie, I need you. And they're there for you. Well, KSKO is that bestie you forget you have. And sometimes take for granted. 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You don't even have to call us. And we'll be there for you. 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Box 70, McGrath. You know, besties don't usually ask for money. 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We appreciate you, bestie. Here's the Guess Who.

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World and national news coming up from NPR in less than 3 minutes. More music after that from Frank Zappa and Van Halen as we jam out, have fun, and raise money during the KSKO membership drive week. 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

Jason and Love Walks In right here on KSKO 211 on a Thursday afternoon. I'm Paul Walker. Coming up tonight at 6, it is the KSKO open house meet and greet at our studios in the IASD district office on the lower level. Just walk in like you're going to the museum. Get to tour our new facility, and you'll get to meet the brand new KSKO program director, Shannon, who will be there as well. Pink Floyd coming up. Here's Frank Zappa.

0: a couple of drinks. Looking for Mr. Goodbar, here he is.
1: Wait a minute, I've got it. You're an Italian.
0: Huh? You're Jewish?
1: Oh, love your nails. You must be a Libra. Your place or mine?
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Arnold Lane on KSKO. I realize it is hard to remember all that KSKO means to you because for 45 years, KSKO has always been there. 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

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Sunshine today for the upper Cusco. Clouds to start the day tomorrow, becoming partly sunny. Clouds on Saturday. Isolated showers and thunderstorms today and tomorrow for the upper Cusco. Some showers on Saturday. Highs in the lower to mid 70s, lows upper 40s to around 50. For the Gash Villages, we're looking at clouds and isolated thunderstorms today. Showers tomorrow, sunshine on Saturday. Highs in the lower to mid 60s today and tomorrow. 70 on Saturday for the Gash Villages. Lows upper 40s to around 50. For Sleet Mute, Red Devil, and Crooked Creek, cloudy skies today through Saturday with scattered showers possible late in the afternoon and evening all 3 days. Highs lower to mid 60s today and tomorrow. Upper 60s on Saturday. Lows mid to upper 40s for the Middle Cusco. For McGrath, Nikolai, and Tekotna, scattered showers and isolated thunderstorms today. Some of the same tomorrow. A few showers on Saturday. Sunshine today starts off cloudy tomorrow, becoming partly sunny. Highs in the lower to mid 70s. Lows in the upper 40s. The Eagles on the way. The Steve Miller Band. Here's Sugarloaf. Don't.

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Joel and moving out on KSKO 247. 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Coming up tonight, 6 to 8, it's a KSKO meet and greet and studio tour of our facilities in the IASD building on the lower level. Just like you're headed to the museum, you'll see us before you see the museum. Stop by between 6 and 8. See the studios and meet the new KSKO program director, Shannon. She will be there. Coming up during Clinton's show this afternoon, it's Name That Tune. Listen for Clinton to play a very short clip of a song. And if you're the right caller and you get it right, you'll win some KSKO swag. I'll give you a hint. It's a 1989 song. So be listening for that. See, we're not just asking you for money and saying thank you during the membership drive. We're saying thank you and we're having some fun along the way. The car's coming up. Here's Faces.

0: I do have to correct myself. The open house at the radio station is 5 to 7 p.m. tonight. 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

KSKO. I'm Paul Walker. That's going to wrap it up for me this afternoon. Clinton's up next at 3, and sometime between 3 and 5, he'll be playing a song from 1989 that you need to identify to win a prize. Clinton will also be hosting the morning show tomorrow, so I'll be back at noon. Smile. Know that no act of kindness, however small, is ever wasted. Know that I love you. And most of all, if you're ever feeling lonely, by golly, turn on the radio to KSKO and know you aren't alone. Going to leave you with Little Richard and Tutti Frutti on KSKO.

All right, dear Prudence from the Beatles. This is Clinton. Everyone, how's everyone doing on this Thursday, June 18th? It's pretty warm today. It's not too shabby. Even the mosquito is not too bad today. Let's take a look at the weather. We'll get back to it. In McGrath right now, 70 degrees. Tonight, showers are likely and then mostly cloudy. Lows around 48. Anvik, 55. Tonight, isolated thunderstorms and then mostly cloudy. Lows around 49. Sleepmute, 68 degrees. Tonight, scattered showers and then mostly cloudy. Lows around 48. And Fairbanks, 74 right now. Tonight, isolated showers and then mostly clear skies. Lows around 50. So again, McGrath, 70 degrees right now. Tonight, showers are likely and then mostly cloudy. Lows around 48. All right, that is it for our weather for now. Don't forget, tonight, 5 o'clock, 7, we have open house here at the new studios in the IASD building. Coming up next, guys, on Fleetwood Mac

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ZZ Top, It's Only Love. It is just about 3:30. Take a look at the weather. 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In McGrath right now, 70 degrees tonight. Showers are likely and then mostly cloudy after midnight. Lows around 48. Tomorrow, scattered thunderstorms, highs around 73. And tomorrow night, scattered thunderstorms again, and then scattered showers after midnight, lows around 50. In Anvik, 55 degrees right now. Tonight, isolated thunderstorms, and then mostly cloudy, lows around 49. Tomorrow, scattered showers, highs around 66. And tomorrow night, scattered showers, and then isolated thunderstorms after midnight, lows around 53. In Sleamy, 68 degrees right now. Tonight, scattered showers, and then mostly cloudy, lows around 48. Tomorrow, scattered showers, highs around 70. Excuse me. And tomorrow night, scattered showers, lows around 49. In Fairbanks, 74 degrees tonight, isolated showers, and then mostly clear, lows around 50. Tomorrow, isolated thunderstorms, highs around 83. And tomorrow night, isolated thunderstorms, and then mostly cloudy, lows around 54. So again, McGrath, 70 degrees. Tonight, showers likely, and then mostly cloudy, lows around 48. Sunset is going to be 12:31 a.m. Sunrise, 4:15 a.m. All right, that is it for weather. Don't forget, coming up right around 4:15, we are going to play Name That Tune. Be the first caller, and you will win a prize from KSKO. All right, coming up next, Motley Crue.

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Everyone is welcome to make use of it. Kurt McGrath, Washateria hours are 8 a.m., 10 p.m., 7 days a week, but the big washers are still not running, and we don't know quite when they will be up. They are working on it. And tonight, again, it is open house here at KSKO, the IASE Building Studios, where you have a little bit of food with us, and you can meet Shannon. And on Saturday night, 7 p.m., KSKO will host Back to Bluegrass Bingo. It's going to take place at Joe's Bar this time. So 7 o'clock, Joe's Bar for bingo. There'll be about 10 games, $2 a card. And the last game will be Blackout, where you'll split the pot with KSKO. All right, that is it for messages. Up next, AC/DC.

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